Let's welcome Mr. Richie Havens.

0: It is so hot that everything on it is a gas. Iron, copper, aluminum, and many others.
1: The sun is large.
0: If the sun were hollow, a million Earths could fit inside. And yet, the sun is only a middle-sized star.
1: The sun is far away.
0: About 93 million miles away. And that's why it looks so small.

that the sun is a huge atom-smashing machine. The heat and light of the sun come from the nuclear reactions of hydrogen, carbon, nitrogen, and helium.

0: final battle between good and evil, it seemed that last time, evil in the form of Boris Badenov would score an upset victory. For Boris, disguised as Rocky himself, was determined to steal the nation's entire supply of upsidazium, the anti-gravity metal.
1: Boris, darling, the whole thing?
2: Of course, Natasha. Remember our motto. If it's worth stealing at all, steal it all.
0: And with the help of the magnets fastened to his shoes, Boris proceeded to do just that. He carried bar after bar of upsidazium to a rear window and loaded them into a fleet of trucks waiting outside.
1: But how do we keep people from getting curious about trucks?
2: Look at Neyman trucks.
1: Clover Blossom Skunk Farms.
2: See? Nobody will come within miles of us.
3: Oh, that's very good, Badenov. Very good indeed.
2: Thank you, Mr. Big.
3: Yes, I'm glad I thought of it.
1: Quick, darling, someone's coming.
0: Sure enough, at that moment, Rocky and Bullwinkle were dashing toward the storeroom, followed by General Broadbean himself.
1: What we do, darling?
2: Truck is just outside. Quick, jump in.
0: And the two spies leaped through the open window.
1: Well, darling, here am I, and there are you, but where is truck?
2: They're not here.
1: I know where they're not, darling. Tell me where they are.
3: Yes, Boris, tell us both.
2: Mr. Big, beloved superior.
1: Did you fall too, darling?
3: Look at this lump on my head.
2: On you, it looks good.
3: What was that?
2: Yeah, of course, Mr. Big. On you, anything looks good.
0: Meanwhile, back in the storeroom...
4: Rocky, look at all that obsidium. It's gone.
5: And whoever took it didn't leave a clue.
4: Oh, I wouldn't say that, General. Looky there.
0: Sure enough, over by the window where Boris had dropped it in his haste was a crumpled flying helmet.
5: Have either of you seen this before?
4: I don't know. Could I take it out in the light?
6: You don't have to, Bullwinkle. It's mine.
5: And just how do you explain that hat being found at the scene of the crime?
4: Well, I just looked up and there it was.
5: Not you. You. Are you being smart, Moose?
4: I don't know. There's the first time for everything.
5: Guards! All right, Squirrel. For somebody so short, you'll have some tall explaining to do.
3: Boris, they think that poor little Squirrel did it.
2: Yes.
3: They'll send him to jail.
2: Yes.
3: Maybe for life.
2: Or longer.
3: And the really funny thing is...
2: Yes, yes?
3: You stole it yourself. Where is it, Boris?
2: Yeah, I don't know, Mr. Big. Cross my heart. Double cross my heart.
0: But Boris wasn't the only one answering questions. A short distance away, Rocky was undergoing a severe grilling.
6: Somebody took my helmet out of my room.
5: And I say you stole the obsidazium.
4: And he ought to know, Rock, he was with you the whole time.
6: That's right, he was.
5: I was?
6: I haven't left your sight since I got here.
4: So if Rocky did it, you must have did it too.
5: Well, that puts a different light on it.
6: You mean you're letting me go?
5: No, I'm putting myself under arrest. Come along, me.
6: Hey, wait, General.
5: What for? Somebody stole it.
4: He's right, Rock. That stuff wouldn't just disappear into thin air.
6: Hey, that's it, Bullwinkle.
4: Sure, I knew it was. What?
6: It disappeared into thin air. Look there.
0: Sure enough, there, 100 feet above Fort Knickknack and drifting higher and higher with each passing moment, were 10 trucks loaded with a precious cargo of upsidazium.
4: We gotta do something, Rock.
6: Yeah, but what?
4: Well, couldn't we at least wave bye-bye?
0: Well, so the world's supply of upsidazium is on the way to outer space. Don't miss our next episode, Truck Drivers in the Sky, or Follow the Fleet.

0: for you was written by our lead singer and keyboardist, Mr. Thomas Bowling. 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
2: 73 is in pursuit. 11W373, what are you in pursuit
3: of? It's the worst street in town. It's so bad. But you're not afraid, are you? Of course you are. So am I. But we don't have to drive it every day. Not like him. Him. Down there. Tooling his big black and white around the endless curve of Police Street. Now, don't tell me you wouldn't like to cruise in one of those screamers. So come on. Come on down. Settle back here, back in the back seat. Don't mind the bars between you and the driver. They're for your protection, not his.
4: 1 foot fighter 22, 1 foot fighter 22.
3: Him?
4: Come in, please.
3: Who's him? A nobody.
4: 1 foot fighter 22, one
3: just
4: foot fighter
3: a cop.
4: 22. Come in, please.
3: His
4: this
3: name's
4: one,
3: Daddy,
4: 57.
3: Detective Lieutenant Random Coolzip, XPD. And he's been on the force so long, he looks like a 57-year-old potato in a trick suit.
4: 1 foot fighter 22. One housewife 45, one housewife 45. This is one Daddy, 57.
3: He's forgotten at home, and he runs his siren just for company, but he's a crumpled kind of hero to his wife.
5: This is one housewife 45, reading you, dear. Reading you, sir. Reading you, one Daddy, 57.
4: Where in hell's 1 foot fighter 22?
5: Locating, I have a 36 Vita location.
4: Okay, hook it up.
5: I am hooking.
4: What is she saying?
3: He's a tough guy with television dreams who's in a fight to keep this street quiet. His street.
5: This is 1 foot fighter 22. One foot fighter 22.
4: This is one Daddy 57. Where the hell are you? State your position.
5: Position is vertical. Position of chopper horizontal. I have a suspect of obelisk at corner of police and street. We have a 666 going here, boss. We are closing.
6: Okay. There's a beautiful little Negro schoolgirl getting off the back of a bus here. She's right in the line of fire.
4: Sergeant, act police and state your code.
6: Now, one Daddy, 59.
4: Seven.
6: I mean seven. This is one. Beach ball, 29. Plug's going in too fast. We got a dangerous situation built up down here. We got to read this guy his rights, but
5: he hasn't got any. I'm going in there, boss.
4: Bust him good. Go get him.
6: Hold back. Hey, sir, what about the law? We got a possible 666 here.
4: Junior, you zip up your 492 and get off this feed, unless you want to go back to rolling D-38s on drunk patrol.
6: But, sir!
4: Clong, clong, clong. Can you report a code 13? Repeat, a code 13.
5: A one Daddy 57. This is a 1 foot fighter 22. Affirmative. This sucker is exterminated.
6: Gee, this is awful, Dad. Clong's loaded on dope, and he's killing people.
4: Tell it to the Xmas Bunny, kid. Clong, Clong, how many did you get?
5: Reporting three unarmed tourists. Correction, one unarmed tourist, the other two had arms, and one cute little pussy cat.
4: One dog food zip nine. One dog food zip nine. Come in. Good news, boy. Clong wasted the pussycat. We need 2 minutes, then jump
3: You're
4: on those
3: sitting
4: cookies, good
3: in a
4: boy.
3: Puddle of excitement, Roger. But he's dry. He squeals fast up Police Street to the terminal bar because he needs another shot, because the street is tough and dirty. Not like at home, where everything he fears stands ankle.

0: It's in the soap dish.
1: But there's soap in the soap dish.
0: Yeah. The cat's in the soap.
1: What?
0: Yes, dear. There's a whole dead cat in every bar of dead cat soap.
2: Joseph put the brakes on hard. Three-finger Mickey, the bartender at the drive-in, had his takeout order ready, like every day.
3: Tick-tock, 6 o'clock, time to stop at the terminal lounge. All triple drinks, double price. It's Kabluna hour.
4: Hold your olives, hold your onions, Meckle Face.
3: It's you, Lieutenant. You want a side of vodka today?
4: Yeah, the regular, fill me up.
3: Okie dokie, 6 cups coming up. By the way, Lieutenant, my son says they're lining up to see your little girl.
4: You keep your metal nose out of my daughter's business, or I'll stamp a 686 across your meat and liquor ticket.
3: Okay, no offense, officer. Here comes your order.
2: Three-finger Mickey was probably the closest friend Cool Zip had, he thought, as he closed the window hard on Mickey's fingers. The six little drinks in their white cups tinkled as Cool Zip sped off without paying. Extra straws, like usual. Good old Mickey made drinking easy. Made it easy to forget about his daughter Kim and her peculiar talent.
5: Oh, excuse me. Well, I'll bet you're ready for a break and all the hot action. I'm ready, too, for a long, tall, delicious glass of meat. Yes, there's nothing like hot, sugar-fed meat served up in attractive, individually packaged swallows like these. So why don't you just lie back and enjoy it? Oh, don't worry about the mess. My whips are sealed. I'll open up for you, Maurice, and all the people here tonight with you on this wonderful Maurice Slowboat Depression Hotline Caravan, where at last somebody is doing something about me.
6: Thanks, Kim, honey. This certainly is a different Kim Cool we're seeing tonight than we've seen all these years on television and in that commercial. And I'm personally proud to have had you as my celebrity cleanup co-chair creature for this circle
5: Thank
6: of excitement.
5: Yes.
6: And listen to those phones ring. We're climbing out of hell on your phone calls.
5: I just wish more people would call, Marie.
6: A million have, Kim, honey. And that's enough, because it puts us right up to the seventh circle of help, where you'll talk to the anguished, the depraved, the depressed, because this depression treats everyone with equal violence. Yeah. Isn't that right, Virgil?
7: No, I'm afraid that's not right.
2: No, damn it, it wasn't right, Random thought dimly as he gagged down the last margarita and ate the cup. The street ahead whipped back and forth across the windshield like a broken toy. But he wasn't depressed, he wasn't anguished. Not now, not until...
8: One Thaddeus 65, come in, this an order. It's getting late, Cool Zip. You on golden slasher time now. Come in.
9: Okay, hello, assume the position, Klung. I'm still on top here.
8: Not now, sucker. Huh? I've just been appointed governor. You're retired.
9: What are you talking about, Klung? You can't retire me, Klung.
2: He banged drunkenly at the radio with his fist, then kicked at it, smashing it, still hearing that depraved voice. He couldn't go home. He'd rather stomp down on the accelerator, grind it harder, let go of the wheel, just let go, give it up, just give it back.
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10: See, that's a day's pay.
11: Okay, Chief, you're all dressed up now, and of course you're ready to give it back.
12: Right, Gene, and of course everyone knows how the game works. Skipper will be accumulating prizes today for this week's Abandoned Americans, the Dog Indian.
13: Pathetic survivors of a harder way of life, the Dog Indian Band of Hooker, California, need everything they could get.
10: Oh, well, I'll get to help some Indians.
11: That's right, Skipper.
10: And win.
11: Well, isn't this exciting?
10: Well, yeah, I like the shirt. I feel real brave.
11: Yes, of course.
10: Like an Indian brave.
11: That's right. Do you feel brave enough to face facts?
10: I'll face anything. I want to win anything. Come on, let's go.
12: You better be ready for anything, Skipper, because, you know, who has to do the giving up?
10: No, who?
12: It's your own parents.
10: Now, wait a minute.
13: Slipper's parents,
10: now, that's not
13: Mr.
10: fair.
13: And Ms. Random and Peggy Coolzip, live at 714 Police Street in Heater, California.
11: All right, Skipper. 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
14: Right inside.
10: All right, I'll
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10: You,
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12: And all you've got is your shirt.
11: Well, come on, silly. 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
12: Use your shirt.
11: That's right. Oh, ow! Oh,
10: hey!
12: What does the computer say, Ken?
13: Skipper won the first round, Don.
10: Oh, that's terrific.
13: He managed to hold on to 5,301 slippery silver dollars.
11: Hey, and your lucky parents have lost their family car, and it's already gone to the Grateful Dog.
10: Well, look, I was just trying to win some in the tunnel back there.
12: Gosh, Skipper, that berserk means you're in trouble again. Because now we're on double golden slasher
13: time.
11: And that means your folks lose... Dad's work car as well!
10: Oh, wait a minute, not the black screamer.
13: Yes,
10: that's
13: this beautiful, nearly new atomic powered police car and dignified cream and black meets or exceeds current acceptable meaningless standards for discharge of deadly waste by Mr. Ben of Deadwood.
12: And it's fully loaded, Skipper. It has a bomb under the seat for protection in every emergency.
11: Well, what about that, Skipper?
10: Well, he can't live without that car.
11: Who cares? Relax and be an Indian. Forget about the restless world of Anglo-Saxon discipline, Skipper, because it's round two. And I've got a fabulous choice for you to make.
13: Let's take a peek inside and see what's waiting for you inside Princess Minnehaha's teepee.
11: Well, look what you can win!
12: It's a dream package to the capital of dreams, Hollywood, California. Yes, Skipper, you'll be treated like a true celebrity by people who really like you.
11: You'll give interviews, lead parades, and attend a fabulous event with a glamorous Hollywood starlet.
13: Yes, she's Hollywood's ultra X-rated Kim Cool.
10: Hey, that's my sister.
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12: 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Yes, you'll go down in complete comfort.
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11: Well, where do you think you're going, Skipper?
10: I think I'm going crazy.
11: You're going to the fabulous Academy Awards celebration!
12: Yes, Skipper, you'll represent your tribe at the very Citadel of Power.
10: The dogs?
11: You'll mingle with the attractive crowd.
12: You'll introduce yourself to important people who may be able to help your tribe back home.
11: You'll step backstage to snort cocaine with a well-known entertainment personality.
10: That's a 7-11.
12: Then, Skipper, you know what? You know what you're gonna do?
10: No.
12: You're gonna make a speech!
10: Me?
13: It's your chance to lift your people out of bondage you brandish a real 00-gauge shotgun by Bang of Bentworth's.
12: Skipper, you'll address the glimmering crowd of stars like an equal.
10: That's a gun!
12: And you'll hold the nation spellbound with these stirring words.
13: Eat flaming death, fascist media pigs.
11: Yes, sirree, you'll hold all of Hollywood for ransom, Skipper!
13: It's on live TV.
11: As you threaten to exterminate famous superstars, sports notables one by one.
12: Yes, Skipper, it's your gallant bid to give America back to the dogs.
11: Think of the suspense, think of the ratings!
10: I've always wanted to do something important.
12: And you will, Skipper, if you make the right choice right now.
10: What choice?
11: You can save the country.
10: Do I get to keep the gun?
11: But in return, your parents, back on the reservation, will have to give up everything.
10: What?
11: Yes, and that means everything.
13: Right down to your dad's electric razor, his radio, and all his shoes.
12: Yes, that's true. You know, even your mom's treasured album of memories, and she'll have to give up all her rich friends.
14: Yes, you know, they're going to have to live in a mud hut.
13: Huts by dog and hooker.
14: And go to those goat matches every Saturday night like everybody else.
15: But look, that's no choice.
14: Well, that is your choice. Yeah, that's...
2: But it was the only logical choice. And there he goes. It's his last ride up Police Street. Only this time, he's not driving.
16: Look, Mom, look at that.
2: Well, aren't you glad you can get up and walk away from it? Because he can't. All Random Cool Zip can do now is listen to a new siren while a voice calls somebody else's name.

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7: This is a song called St. James the Infirmary.

a different touch.

Julia, for instance, I remember John doing most of the work on that. We just put a little bit here and there. But it was something he'd brought in as a performance piece. John was very good at, he had a little finger-picking style that he uses on that, that none of us could do, actually. He got taught by some gypsy guy, kind of a little bit of a folk guy, you know, and he'd been taught this little finger style, which, funnily enough, only just last year, Paul Simon showed my son how to play a little bit like of that, you know, which is quite the circle coming around again. But so John would come in with Julia and just play it, you know, and we'd say, well, heck, sounds great, man, just get it down. Maybe track the guitar or something, and maybe later I'll stick a little bit of bass on or something, but keep it minimal. It sounds so good as it was.

0: it would seem that Queer People in the May Real America was written just to discredit Adolf Hitler in the eyes of your readers. Einstein lectures, but he doesn't seem to do much about the weather, the depression, or making people contented or happy. Hitler not only talks, but acts. And all Germany seems to know what he means. If Hitler is queer, it might not be so bad for some other countries to have a queer one at the helm. I'm C.W. Hayes from Hemet, California, and this is my real-life opinion.
1: Yes, real-life opinion. A show of real-life opinions over national media.
2: I'm finding much needed want, not since the days of the so-called muckrakers has there been such a demand for facts.
3: That's very true.
2: The Americans.
3: That's very true. That's very true.
2: Yes.
4: Well, Jimmy, the researchers reported that self-respect is more important to the hippies than it is to the students.
2: That's shocking.
4: And the students,
2: that
4: is more important to be responsible, capable, intellectual, logical, and ambitious. And I'd like to know what you think about that.
5: I think that, personally speaking, for neither side, speaking for myself, if I might for just a second, in the midst of, right, a lot of really beautiful stuff.
4: Well, if you're speaking for yourself, why are you reading it from that form sheet there?
5: Because I want to make sure that what I have to say is correct and proper.
4: Well, all right, but I still think that the people should know that you're reading it from the form sheet.
3: I would advise you to do it. It's okay.
4: Okay, let him go ahead. Go ahead, do it.
5: Well, I think it's shocking, and yet on the other hand, I think it can be expected, and I think it's abominable, and yet on the other hand, I think that it's...
6: Right on!
5: ...what we need.
4: He's in here.
5: Thank you, Dr. Dog.
3: Yeah, well, look,
5: I think it's abominable, and yet somehow I think it's needed.
4: Well, okay, Jocko, you're entitled to your opinion.
5: And it shocks me.
4: You're entitled to your opinion.
5: It shocks me, and yet it's all I can expect.
3: Just don't say anything.
4: I won't say anything.
6: Yeah,
4: you're entitled to your opinion.
5: That's all I have to say, but I'm not through.
4: I think you should get out of the studio right now.
7: No, they don't bite. And, well, then, as you know, chinchillas or... are mutated chinchillas like these, blue mutants we call them.
8: Is that because of their peculiar coloration, Brad, that makes them so rare?
7: No, they were first crossbred or introduced, as we say, by Alistair Blue, a mutations expert who's been into the raising of these little sweethearts. Careful there.
8: Is he getting away?
7: That's all right. We get a lot more of them, and they do that, and that's part of the fun of raising them. And they're very clean animals.
8: I wanted to ask about that.
7: They're very clean. And if they do mess, as we refer to it, they'll do it in their little cages, and it doesn't make any difference. And they dig a little hole for it also.
8: Is that what this one's doing here? Could we get a close-up of that?
7: No. No, this one's just trying to get away. That's his mate over there. That's the one they're trying to catch.
8: Well, look at that. They just caught it. Our floor manager just told me they stepped on it.
7: That's a female. That's a squirrel, as we say. Those bright colors around the snout. Nose rings, we call them. They differentiate between them. And, of course, you just cover them up with this Nair guard, and they won't breed.
8: They can't breathe?
7: No, they can't breed.
8: There's one crawling up my leg.
7: But seriously, Brad... Ken, we want them to breed as much as possible, and this guard is only used, of course, when you're away on vacation, you know, and it becomes inconvenient for them to...
8: Brad, now, how could we... Let's go over to that demonstration.
7: Oh, sure. Well, I'm going to show you how absolutely trouble-free these little animals are.
8: Back here.
7: If you have kids like I know I have... You'll want to watch this very carefully now.
8: We got a big close-up right there of the little...
7: If you just stay still here.
8: Yep.
7: Now, I'm going to put out this lighted cigarette on this chinchilla now. There. Now, you can see I'm just letting it burn there. It doesn't harm the coat at all.
8: Oh, that's amazing.
7: Yeah, it certainly is.
8: Well, how's it's still smoking there.
7: Yes.
8: Well, how is this possible, Ken?
7: Well, Brad, this chinchilla is entirely synthetic.
8: That's fantastic.
7: And with these little fellas raised in your spare time in the playhouse or the garage or the slaves' quarters, you'll be making hay while the sun shines and at midnight, too, with mutant blue.
8: Thank you. Thank you, Brad. And you two little... What's his name?
7: Doesn't have a name. They're all his name.
8: Oh, well, thank you. Just a moment. We'll tell you the numbers.

0: Last time that I met the Zombies, they told me that they planned eventually to give up singing and go back to college. Well, now, has the considerable success that you've enjoyed made any material difference to these plans?
1: Not really. I think we all still got the idea of university in the background, but it is in the background.
2: Mm-hmm. You know, we still you can go to college any time you like. You know, they prefer sort of older students anyway because they know they're going to work.
3: Let's face it, we're still young and we've got chances which don't often come our way.
0: Yeah. But meanwhile, let's forget about that and talk about entertainment, is that it? Your success has been much bigger in America than it has in Britain, which is unusual. I'm talking about records.
2: That's true. Yes.
0: How does this affect your other work in this country in particular?
2: Well, not at all. It's quite amazing, really. We've had more work now than we've ever had before, you know. And we're working every night of the week and the same price as we've ever worked, you know. It's
0: the right kind of jobs, in fact.
2: Yeah, yeah.
3: Oh, better jobs than we started off with, you know, when we were professional.
0: Great. Let's have another number now. What do you suggest?
3: That Solomon Burke one.
0: Yeah. Right. Which one?
2: Can't Nobody Love You.
3: Oh, yes.

One, two, three.

All you gotta do is

limitations of the super intelligence. It's not really so difficult, you know. In any case, we're all going to be able to do it pretty soon. Just try a little bit.

0: Good night. Thank you. Bye. Your smiles, your eyes, your ears. See you some other time. Bye-bye.
1: You know, I mean, we are a bit tired, you know. I think we are really a bit tired because we are doing gigs all the time, you know. And I think that we are a bit tired. But tomorrow we play at the Milky Way. No, Robin. At the Milky Way.

Oh, yes. 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There's Clarence, my boy, just like any other male. The only difference is he wants to be God, and that's coming right out of the horse's mouth. There's Edna, his loving wife and her brood, following Clarence to the very end. She had no choice. Alonzo, the gardener, Clarence's faithful friend, astute in the art of picking weeds. 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

0: Insurance, my greatest possibility since the Apple incident. 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
0: Now, go, Clarence. 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

in my household is reserved for you, but you must keep up this high score. 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
1: Mr. Eddie, no money, LaFay.
0: No money.
2: Eddie money.
0: Yeah. I spent that
3: 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Again, this is Seldom Heard Radio for September 24th, 2001. 3, 2, 1.

0: Russell.
1: He thought he was smart, but Russell was really dumb because he started laughing at my father one time at the dinner table, and Russ didn't know how tough Dad really was. He was just sitting there giggling at my father.
2: Dad looked funny, don't he?
1: See, well, Russell hadn't been with us too long. So I said, Russ, don't laugh at Dad, because Dad will pick up a tree and kill you. So Russ said, I can't help it, man. He just looked funny to me. That's all. So you better cut it out. And Russ started laughing. And he had a funny laugh. He's and my father said, what the hell's wrong with Russell? And finally Russell said, you look funny, Dad. You got a funny looking face. Dad said, you think my face is funny? You keep laughing at me. I'll smack your face off. And Russell looked at him, you smack my face off. I said, Russ, please cool it. I hate to see you get hit. And besides, he may miss and hit me. Dad reached across and smacked Russell and knocked his face off. I'm not lying. His head was still on his shoulders, but his lips and eyes fell right on the floor, and his lips was moving. And his face was making no noise, just the head was going, oh, oh, oh, oh, oh, oh, oh. And I said, see, Russ, I told you. And he was feeling all around. He really got scared. And my mother felt sorry for him and reached down, picked his lips and eyes up, washed them off, and put them back on him. Now, you may say that I'm crazy, but when I was a kid, I hated to take a bath because I had to clean out the ring around the bathtub. Which is a drag to me, because you're all clean, now you got to get the cleanser and bend over and clean out the tub. So I got the brilliant idea, why not bathe in the toilet bowl? Now think about that. Bathe in the toilet bowl. That way there's no ring. You wash something, Now, the problem with bathing in the toilet bowl is that the water is cold. That's where Russell comes in. I used to put Russell in the toilet bowl to heat up the water. And he used to sit in there, he just... And of course, when you see your brother in the toilet bowl, there's a little thing that says, I wonder where he would go. If I just... If it hadn't been for his head...

0: They are visitors from another galaxy. They are superior beings physically and mentally. Our government has kept them prisoners in suspended animation until one day they escape and their awesome power is unleashed on the world.
1: Don't you understand what's happening here?
0: What are they after? And when we find out, will it be too late? Wavelength. Rated PG. Parental guidance suggested.

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1: and something kind of told me she banged like a dunny door. 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

0: reckon this bloke on the piano used to play on the telly. You know that?
1: I'm sorry about that, Sheila. I've got to admit it was a bit on the crudy side, you know, so I think we better settle down now and do one of the more classical songs, right? Yeah.

0: Thank you very much, ladies and gentlemen. And now we have a new song out that's on the market about less than 2 weeks. This is a new one. We did it on a television show called the 6-5 Special. I'd like to put a little plug in and say it's on London Records. One side is called Wondering Guys, and we'd like to do the other side. It's called I Love You So Much. It hurts me.
1: I love you so much. 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

Obladi Oblada was, I was playing that. I remember walking one evening into a village nearby, and we sort of walked from our camp into this nearby village, down a little sort of mountain track. It was nice weather and everything, so we just walked there. And I remember I'd walked along with a guitar playing Oblada Oblada, you know, behind Maharishi and all the guys. So I was certainly working on that then.

Eichmann's kids could tell you. It's my father. Are you kidding? He was so good to us. He stayed up when we had a fever for 3 days. He was a soldier. That's why I make a patsy out of him. Schlep them all. Who voted then? Take 6, 8. See, you and Hitler. Hitler, maybe still alive. Picture yourself as a big daddy. It's hard to think of the guy just above you, who that you know personally has got a lot of power. Are you kidding, Hitler? That kind of money? Presidents, leaders, they know in front it's for Fallon, but they'll still try to ego make the war. But he got a plan for it. No. If that cat made Argentina, Hitler didn't. We found him. We have proof. A burnt-up guy. Oh, that's proof. Sure, he split. Sure. But with that kind of guilt, he could stay forever. Eichmann. There. Rachmunis. Got to have simpatico for him. Can't do him in. Oh, not eye for eye. That's a lot of crap, man. Dig this cat. Schlepped out and they've gone trial again. And set me back another 1,000 years. Because it's in to be Jewish. Till maybe the trial. Because if you dig what a chessman he can turn out to be. If Israel goes our country a little bit, Russia will exploit that. Eichmann died with a smile. Oh, doing him. The students, save him. Save him, Rachmunis. I've been in college 8 years. What do you have to do? Putz, I can march. I can protest and march and yell and bandini. Yeah, that's it. Okay. Now, the City Lights Bookshop. Dick. Chant around processions, funeral. This guy's a commander where they schlep, burn them all up, right? They came, I'm just trying to figure. They came like 2,000 a day. Their showers were ready for them. Came on the train. They didn't know that the showers had no water coming out, just the gas. Sealed them up. I commanded. I put in the quartz, the rose crystals. I made soap, 12 pounds, 10 ounces, very little fat. Then in quotes, carts may take for delivery away. Carts with small wheels for soft dirt. We took off their clean Jewish love rings. For defense, we took out their teeth, their hair, strategic parts. The children were hidden. We got them out, washed them, and put them in the ovens, and on and on. And I'm getting sicker and feeling that simpatico, and all of a sudden, and they hung me in full view of the prison yard. You smile at my fate. You think yourselves any better because you burn your enemies at long distance with long-distance missiles without ever seeing them. I read that as, oh, that's it. That's the lie again. Respectability. Can't see it. Don't want to hear about it. Just sing a song over there. That's all I'm going to do. Now, there's no bad Japanese. There never was. And in a flick, I'm going to do in that fantasy because I spent, like, almost 4 years. Navy, 3 weeks overseas, Mediterranean, 5 invasions, did it all, cooked with it, dug it, no hero concept, drug working on a farm, and I had fun. Okay, the war, but I made the war. That's going to open up in this scene, no continuity, map. Here we are. We are at a place, sun's going, that battle there. There they are, the enemy, that enemy that's fighting. What's the year? The year is 43. There they are, the enemies of Christianity, everything good. Go kill them. They are the enemies of Christianity and everything good? Yes. Go kill those Italians, okay? Even the Pope? He's not a Polak, Putz. The Pope is against Christianity? Of course. Otherwise, he'd be with Hess in London. Okay, do the Pope in. That's a little ambivalent. I want to kill him. Now you have to look at him just... That's all. Yeah? That's it. Okay. Now, then they return. The end of the flick. The last strong hold out there. They're still cooking, living in that little teeny world of there. There's St. Patrick's still cooking. Still the churches with their funny little jokes in the Reader's Digest. Christ and Moses. What do they look like? How you got what's good looking, bad looking is from film. Is from what you've been exposed to. Not only film, but a lot of publicity. Did you hear Kim Novak hairdo, your Jackie Kennedy hairdo?
I haven't got an original thought in my head. I speak English. I was born in a vacuum. No. Heard, heard, picked up, what I see, what I see, what I see, I reflect. That's it. Okay. So the flick does the same bit. What does Christ look like? Now, what he looks like to you, what is Christ? Christ is not a heavy, husky, big guy. No, use the picture. Now he will look like Jeffrey Hunter. He's Christ. They blew their cool, of course. Of course. First time you see God yawn, that's it. Because he can yawn, he can go to the toilet, and that's the thrill, that omnipotence, can't see. Oh, just the back of the hair. So they blew it with that, of course. So the Christ and Moses that I have, I want them stereotyped, really pat. Pat, pat, okay. They'll come on down. West Coast, same scene, we'll wrap that out. You know, the old from early religions incorporated to maybe a different kind of shul, an A-frame shul. And they get this far out that they really have a few crosses because they even forgot what the hell it's all about. There's a few, no, not cross, that would be too fine. A couple of statues that look like the Madonna because some crafty art, beautiful Florentine and brother Christians and Jews like the Christopher Medal, the mezuzah on the back, that dopey Sammy Davis concept. You should have one Madonna. I mean, no holding a baby, but sort of a little pregnant. It's a guy like that line. That's beautiful. All right, in there, thing. All right. Now, Christ Moses. Then it makes shuls. Cool, that's a little bored, because the shuls have had it. They're out already. Why? This generation does not speak Jewish. That's it. The language barrier is a real doing, because the real, what's the success of religion? Drama. And that cat brought that tore up. Well, that's with a beard. Now, don't be cuts with a Princeton suit. And it shall be said, the children of Israel, today we noticed in the Anastasia, and I talk to them, and they just digress and get away from religion and get cute, and they start building projects. And then it gets to be no shul at all. There's been a lot of talk about, is there a God? We don't know. That's not what we're here for. We're here to build a new Jewish community center. Now, then it goes, Christ must, well, what is that? That's for fallen already. Okay, let's go to New York. St. Pat's will hold out forever because it's a good parade periphery there. Yeah, see, the other things involved. The building is important. It's a beautiful building. To rip it down, no, it still cooks. It's an attraction, tourist attraction, too. And the president in LaGuardia, going to St. Pat's, and dopey's on television in Oklahoma, they always see that. And the people holding a cup back. So St. Pat's will still cook for a while. And then but by that time, no more bread. No, no money. Italy will be divorced completely. The Congolese will butcher everybody and put them in kosher butcher shops. Congolese butchers, is that beautiful? A cat comes in their pad and they're butchers. That's not a Congolese paper, I read it. Yeah, okay. Now, Christ and Moses, there's Cardinal Spellman by this time completely out, but he really believes, and did fly a couple of times. But nobody else saw it, and he can't tell anybody because they're all jealous and they're trying to kill him. Bishop Sheen lost a lot of weight. And he's really skull eyes out. And Spellman is on at lectern and he's really wailing. Okay. Christ and Moses cooling in the back. Spellman is wailing. They're looking. Spellman, love, give the people. We're back then now. Give the people, give the people. Christ is confused. Give the people, give the people. Gave him every break in the world. Give the people. Yes, we want more. We're good. We're giving the people. My route took me through Spanish Harlem, Moses. What were 50 Puerto Ricans doing living in one room? When this man has a ring on worth $10,000, why are not the Puerto Ricans living in this building? That is the purpose of church for the people, the purpose of government for the people. Church for the people. Now, Christ and Moses really bitching, debating, arguing back and forth. Moses is still whacked out from a mezuzah he broke open and found nothing inside. How long has this been going on? God only knows.
How corrupt. They knew no one breaks them open. They just found one. Had a piece of paper said, made in Japan. Okay. Had a still whale. And all of a sudden, Bishop Sheen, who is now working on the Rushmore thing, he's doing a little bar relief. Turns around, he sees Christ to Moses in the back. Runs up. What are you paying protection for? They're standing in the back, way in the back. Of course, they're white. This is New York. Puerto Ricans stand in the back. Yeah. I don't want to hear that crap. Look, all I know that I'm up to my ass in crutches and wheelchairs here. Okay. Okay, now you think, how can anyone think this far out? This bit I do in Milwaukee. How do I work Milwaukee, right? I work Milwaukee because I need to work Milwaukee, because I need the bread to pay for the last quarterly tax. Because, but the change is coming there. The decay is hidden there already. Most of you, but it's another year. The Mickey Cohn thing was a dangerous move already. You know why Mickey Cohn got out of jail? Because of identification. But he got the guilties. Enough. We're guilty. We're all crooks. I'm not a crook. I never cheated the government. Out of $8, get out of here. So then he said, enough of the income tax. I cheat, he cheats, under the table, over the table, such a farce, Swiss bank, bing bank, it's jokes already. Kidding with that? It's a big joke. So they said, enough, you better schlep him out of jail because we're going to go next. That had to be that powerful. That's the issue. That's why you identify with Chessman. Could be you. I didn't say anybody schlepping for the Finn twins. Can't identify it. What putts with airplanes? Even I didn't think of it. What the hell? The lawyer, the people involved, but nobody else. But that ain't it. So what's going to happen? All of a sudden, the guy's going to get up in court. That's the next bust, too. Yeah, that's the next one. I'm structuring for that one, yeah. Yeah, show people. We're all going to go together. All of a sudden, in the middle of the night, open up. You come down. Tony Martin will shove up Bob Eberle's. Get your 43 files. What files? Rudy Borman-Rowe. I got a bad leg. I'm 90 years old. And I schlep them all up. So we have to get everybody, so it's fair. If you don't even get the money, you have to play it. Joe Louis laughing his ass off. I got out in time. Give us Gelt. More money. Then a guy will go, no, I'm not defying the government. I just want to stand on record saying I'm not ashamed. I plead not guilty, but I stole the money. My own money, and you pissed it away, and you said you spent it on this, on snow removal, and I found out you didn't. And you lied, and this judge and that judge, and you only make $12,000, and you had Cadillacs, so it's a lie. And I don't want to, I don't know what you're going to do to me now, but I did it. I got to get that off my soul. I just want to tell you that I did it, and I'm glad. I feel no guilt for it. Another one, yeah, I'm going to pay it, and pay it. So yeah, the guilt of the crime is a very important issue, because of its... A cat told me it's a beautiful thing. You know the communist school teachers? When here guy, this chick told me this last night, that the guy got this carried away. He said, this is a man of importance. If it was communist school, I'd rather have a child molester teach my kid. He really got out of it, right? That's completely whacked out. That's it. Oh, I went to that a little earlier. That's it. Thank you, though. Is that beautiful? There's no concept of it. I said to my friend, I said, get me a Life magazine because I want to maybe do a bit on it because I saw a pictorial thing on Jewish and Goyish. There's your life. It's Fig Newtons. They're Jewish. Insurance is very Goyish. Insurance for investment is a slap you should get slapped in the face for. Yeah, that's a good... Don't say investment. Just say like you're going to take your bread away for you. Do it away. Here's... Oh, Dick. This is Columbia. Bernstein in New York. He used to work at Chandler's shoe store. And he forgot his old friends. As soon as he made a buck, he went out on him, boy. We wrote him a letter.
And some people said he made fun of us. Because a neighbor of Monty's came over. He was doing the electrical contracting on a job. And he just told my lady, but you didn't know him? And he made a fool of us. So go be nice to people. Sano. That's atheist. Sano is like out of it. I don't know anybody that smokes Sano. Oh, that's another thing I'm doing in the film. Dig, the film. I can tell you about the film. I don't smoke pot. Now, it's so funny, I'm really twisted this way. I cannot champion anything that I'm involved with, which is really nuts. In other words, if I smoke pot, then in my own mind, and if I champion it, you're selfish, because I really want to be the Lone Ranger. Selfless. He smokes, but that's why he's good, because he smokes pot, and then he wants to protect us. No. So I'm so happy I don't smoke it. Dig this. It'll be legal within 5 years. You know why? Aha. Uh-huh. Because every other one of you knows a law student that smokes pot. Yeah, definitely. Clock the colleges. If you want to, I'll go with my own bread. We'll get a site and grab them, lie detector, cop them out. We'll take a cross section of colleges. Yes. Law schools, definitely pot smokers. These lawyers will become DAs, judges, senators who will pass laws to protect themselves. That's all, of course. Yeah. Because what happened to the drinking? It's embarrassed and drinking and he's not sensitive and he's drunk and he's loud. And that's just the mores, the customs, yeah. That's chic, and then till everybody does it, then it'll be gauche, and then it'll be sneaking a drink on a taste, slipping. Of course. They were rested and singing. And they have trouble because that's it. Pot smokers, those people, the dope out of their rest, they're schluffers and weak. But Preggers drunks, ugh, that's serious. What's the matter with you, drunk? Can't you smoke a joint like a decent person? You need that stuff? Look what it does to your liver. You've seen it in the papers. And it'll ruin your body. Respectable people, you'll see them all smoking pot, these families eating turkey. I don't like it, I don't like it. I'll drink till I die. And I spent $2,000 with a corrupt family tree, and Axelrod is my real grandfather. And that's the end of a Jewish play. He was his own grandfather. Big Jews and hillbillies, big hillbillies. I'm going to leave you with this. There's a hillbilly tune. They are great poets, boy. Shit kicker poets. They're beautiful, the hillbillies. That's early Americana. Dig them. There's one tune, you want to dig how they grab? Big John really knocked me out, but this is heavier than that. This tune is about the drunk man. The drunk man was driving, and he turned to turn the drunk man, and not too late, and he hit this one child and the other child. And those two children laid in the mud and the blood, and the drunk man got out of the car, and he looked at the kids, oh, Lord, what have I done? And the little boy looked up at him and said, Daddy, why did you do this to me? Is that heavy? That's the top to top of my kid, my son. And everybody has a good cry. Gets out and blows their nose with his little dopey handkerchief that was in their pocketbook that's got lipstick on it. Because Kleenex is yet to come. Because your handkerchief is full of germs. And if it's stuck together, it's no good. This is heavy goyish TV dinners. Woo, that's it. That's it. That's a good tester. Babe Ruth. That's goyish, but Jews eat it to have things to kvetch about. You know? You're going to fill yourself full of that crap and that poison? And that's it. That's what Babe Ruth said, crap and poison. Ah, remember I told you about the generation? Dig the Zulu chief. He's a far cry from the cats and jammer image. Dig him, boy. He's a dab cat. Albert John Luthuli, what names they have. Massive dignity. Kids hip to him, yes, no? Yeah, watch out for those people. Those, what are those cats? Muslim. They're terrible. They don't want anybody to have any fun or get high or nothing. Don't buy nothing for nobody. Finished. And stay out in the sun and don't get no process. Here it is, Chef Boyardee. That's it, okay. That's the thing, like, don't lay no language. That's something like some old fae who wants to be hip and go, look, I dig the bop and a joke. You like Earl Garner? Yeah, he's very talented. So it's the same thing as
like the Italian, like once again, that's the most gorgeous time. Mamma mia, I like Chef Boyardee. You know, the Italians are really throwing up, man. Mamma mia, much a boya. That's what the hell dialect that is there. Remember that thing that had the thing with Chessman? Then Chessman died with a grin. No, Chessman died with a smile. Should have changed. He died with a knowing smile. That gives it a weird inference, right? He died like this. Did you see that? What the hell did he know? He just went, Glassman, the priest. What do you know? What, did you hear anything? All right, here's a beauty. Bell Telephone, well, they're really nuts. They're getting just a little in. Soon, Ronald Reagan will be dead, and

And if you're lonesome, aha. Listen to me. If you don't lay out the bread for it, but listen to a friend's Judy Garland album at Carnegie Hall. Judy Garland at Carnegie Hall. You will hear bows that you never heard in your life. That's all I heard were the bows. But anyway, I always structure my act because I'm embarrassed. I don't know what to do in applause. It's silly, so I just split in the Sugoin scene. Judy Garland thinks he's kind of bows. So it's like, this is what I heard. Da, it goes da, da, strip the bows. Da, da, da, da, da, da. So I was going to do a bit on it, but there's the bit that I heard that was too scary. That it would bring you way down because I got like, I was crying every time I heard it. The audience, you'll just listen. Listen, there's only one time where she says this specific phrase. And it just, she goes, okay, now the applause is building and building. Now it stops. And the crowd is like, then you're like, the crowd is roaring like a mob. Then he went lonesome. And she said, don't you ever get tired? No! Every audience, every reflection, her audience identify with a tragedy. Of course, because they had Soros. Big Nelly Queen audience. Yeah, dig the audience. A lot of tsuris, a lot of dues, a lot of dues. She paid the dues. We for singer. Tell us about the dues. Tell us about the dues we paid. Okay, that's it. That's why pictures about jury trials never lose any money. Okay, so Judy, all of a sudden she goes, don't worry. If we have to, we'll stay here all night. And we'll sing them all. No, she goes, we'll sing them all and stay here all night. And they go, wah! Then came the line that was just really did me in. Because I never want to go home. They don't want to go home either. They don't want to go home. They just want to be together in a big place and hug and kiss and talk and have fun because nobody wants to go back to the room alone. Judy Garland, I don't want to go alone because I never want to go home unless I can say, Ma, give me a glass of water because I don't want the water. All I want is the water with your hand attached to the glass with your arm attached to the hand and stay here. And when I go to sleep, don't sneak out because when you wake up, I'm going to see you there all the time. And if you always stay here all night, then I'll drink as much water as you want me to drink. Later. Thank you.

Hello, I'm Helga, the girl whose intimate life story has been made into a controversial motion picture, one that candidly reveals all the emotional and physical aspects of love. It omits nothing. The camera

explores everything from the moment of conception to the birth and delivery of my baby. Everything is frank and revealing, yet filmed with impeccable taste. Some scenes may shock you, but shocked or not, you will join audiences and critics everywhere in praising its frankness in revealing things that so long have remained hidden. Helga has been hailed as a monumental landmark in the field of sexual instruction, as well as engrossing entertainment. Parents, because of certain revealing scenes, we suggest you see Helga first. Judge for yourself. Come see me. Please.

0: hun, we both knew this time just had to come. But the thing we didn't know was which of us would be the first to go. They just brought you home, sweetheart. And I've asked the kids and the grandchildren to wait outside a minute or two. 'Cause I wanted some time by myself to share some old memories with you. Why, I remember the first time I saw you and the way you stole this old heart of mine. And the first present I ever gave you was the prettiest dress that I could find. Oh, we courted a while and I just nearly drove you wild till you finally said you'd be mine. And I gave you that ring and one other thing, the prettiest dress that I could find. Oh, we shared joy and tears for the next 56 or 7 years. But honey, all I can recall are the good times and the way that I would prove how much I loved you was with the prettiest dress that I could find. Now, I thought my love was strong, and it was. But when the kids came along, why, I was just as helpless as could be. But you'd just lie there and grin when I'd come strutting in with the prettiest dress that I could find. But darling, it's so different this time. Why, there just wasn't a thing that I could do. And you know how I always go to pieces when something happens to you. Well, I'd just like to say I love you. And sweetheart, you look just fine. But before I go, I want you to know that you're wearing the prettiest dress that I could find. Yes, you are.
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Now let's get to Leon Russell and his friends. Just about everything on this LP was recorded at a studio that Leon Russell built in his home. And his friends would drift in and out, and they include people like Ringo Starr and Charlie Watts and Mr. and Mrs. Bramlett, Bonnie and Delaney. Dig on it.

can hear my black name a-ringing all up and down the line. Tonight I can hear my black name a-ringing

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Oh, you know, I'm going back down in the country. You know, you're down.

I found it very fascinating, actually, working with George on that, in trying to get from English musicians what the Indians were already giving us. It started out by being George working with a Dilruba player, which is a kind of Indian violin. And then I had to copy that with the Bank of English violinist. Here we have the Dilrubas on two, and our English instruments joining in on track three, but George answering on sitar. Here it is. And pizzicato strings accompanying him. Bit of slurpy cello. Doing the same thing as the Dilruba.

0: And here he is singing the same tune as the Doruba in exactly the same way, the same kind of swoops that the Doruba does. You hear his voice, you hear the Doruba.
1: Within You, Without You is just my way of trying to make a Western pop song using some of those instruments and some of those sounds.
0: We all knew George liked Indian music, and there was a kind of toleration, if you like. But it was a welcome one, because we actually liked the sounds. So the joysticks even were okay. They helped cover the smell of pop.

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0: You may think you are normal, but you are all the product of mutations. Your ancestors were freaks.
1: The mutations.
2: Get back! Get away from me!
1: The mutations. From Columbia Pictures, rated R. Under 17, not admitted without parents.

But you rock me, takes you all night long. I said, rock me, mama.

Beck back in the 60s. How many remember Black Sabbath? Hey, how about a show of hands? Yes, no. Oh, come on, they were good at one time. Anyways, this was when they were at their peak.

0: Or any fate. If you need to do some gluing, Jimson's fish fin glue is great.
1: Yes, yes, yes, yes, yes. You never know when time's going to sneak right up on you, do you? Well, well, well, it's time for a laugh and a chuckle, so take off your pants and undo your buckle. National Educated Television is partially proud this afternoon. Partially, I should say, because we no longer, after the participation law, can be fully either proud, honored, or disgusted to do anything. So we're partially proud this afternoon to present two of the world's greatest contesting comedians, Yuri the Fool Karloff from the USSR, who is with us this afternoon, at least in spirit, Yuri.
2: Which I'm very happy to be here, Jacko, to tell you from funny stories and good laughing.
1: You recognize that laugh. I don't have to introduce that to radio listeners and car thieves all over
3: you
1: the world.
3: You betcha you don't!
1: If I had your theme music, I'd play it, Smut, or as I should say, Charles Gimbel.
4: Thanks.
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4: Oh, thanks very much. Nice to be here with you too, you dirty commie.
1: No place for good sports or politics on any TV.
2: Fascist.
1: Well, fascists come and go. The skirts are up sometimes, yes, and they're down other times.
2: Not in the Soviet Union. All
1: no,
2: the same.
1: No, no, no.
5: Bob, the contestants are in their chairs now, and we're ready to go with round one, if you are.
1: Yes, yes. Yes, well, thank you, Ken. Okay, here we go. Round one on Can You Stop This?, the international game that asks the question, who's funnier, them or us?
5: Ah! Round one, Bob, is a competition in rural humor. First with a joke is the Rusky.
2: At a meeting from a collective farm group, this prize was being awarded for outstanding accomplishment. The milkmaid Anastasia is receiving the prize of a hen and a rooster for caring for her hens sufficiently. After the award was announced, there was great applause and music. It was then announced that Petrov, the stable boy, would get a new suit for having raised a very fine prize horse. There was tremendous applause and music in honor of this award. And finally, it was announced that Shock Brigade harvester Boris, for harvesting 390% more than his quota of grain, for working 7 days from a week for his high political acumen and for setting 17 records for the Voikas to emulate, would get the grand prize, a complete set of the works of Lenin. There was no applause and no music, but from one corner of the large room could be heard the whisper of one peasant to another. It serves him right.
1: It's 17, and as you know, 17 is the number of judgment, and I suppose you know where that judgment went, Yuri. Well, Steve, have you got a Yankee version to maybe come up against these rusky cornballs?
4: Well, excuse me.
5: Yes, Smut in the blue chair counters his Russian opponent now with a rural joke from the U.S. of A. Huh?
4: Yes, well, I think I'll start off with something a little briefer.
6: Bastard.
4: There's a...
5: Well, he's up to about 24 right there. Would someone keep that Russian in his seat?
4: All right.
5: Round two.
4: You know what Miss Cat said to Miss Nip?
7: Miss Cat said, wouldn't the motion picture director give Miss Rye a chance? And you know what Miss Nip said?
1: No.
7: She said, no. He said she was too thin to cast even a decent shadow.
6: That's not a funny story.
1: Oh. That's a tie.
2: No laughing for that applauding from it here, but... Listen, there was a teenage girl and boy sitting in the park in Moscow listening to the song of a nightingale. And she says to him, do you like the song of the nightingale? He replied, until I know who wrote the melody, I can say nothing.
1: 22, the number of the open grave. Well, Yuri...
2: He's still laughing, the guy. That's at least 50 points. This guy's still laughing here.
1: Well, he seems to be crying now, Yuri. Your translator seems to be crying.
4: I think it must have touched a sore point with him.
1: No, it touched the electrode in his head, if you noticed.
4: There we go.
1: What?
4: Well, a long time ago, the very famous motion picture star in America, everybody will remember her, little Mary Pickford.
6: Who's that?
4: Right, Mary Pickford.
1: Mary Pickford, the little dancing princess.
4: Well, when she was a big star...
5: You dumb communist.
1: That's a 12.
6: Oh, yes. Going with the contest here.
1: Round three, Bob.
5: With a joke about politics.
4: Yes, three. Little silence here. I'll do this one standing on one head.
1: That's a 40 okay. Right there. That's incredible. Go ahead, Stanley.
4: Mary Pickford was at this point starring in a little picture called Rags. And, of course, out in front of the theater on the marquee, a big sign said, Mary Pickford in rags, right? Well, you know, an old lady paused as the sign caught her eye walking past a Nickelodeon. For a few moments, she walked around as if searching for something. Finally, she went up to this policeman standing nearby and timidly touched his arm and said, if you'll just show me the slot in that box, I'm willing to donate a dime to help the poor child get some new clothes.
1: Well, that's possibly the most unfunny story I've ever heard, Stanley.
2: That reminds me of a story. There was a large number of rabbits seeking to leave the Soviet Union to go to Poland.
4: That's one of my best stories.
2: They were stopped at the border by the secret police and border guards who said, you know, why are you leaving the country?
4: The Elks.
2: The rabbits are answering. The police have just ordered the arrest.
4: What is this nasty little man talking about?
2: Of every camel in the Soviet Union, the guard answered, but you are not camels. The rabbits answered, try to tell that to the secret police.
4: Secret police. Secret police, huh? Secret police. Want to get a few laughs, huh? Bunch of cheap laughs. Who produces this show?
1: Secret police got a 73. The FCC produces this. The show, the federal communism.
3: Summertime's here, kiddies, and it's time to take a trip. To take a trip. This world's so bad, you feel so sad. You gotta take a trip into a world so glad.

0: story. Long time ago. It's a weird story. I was out in Los Angeles, and I was at a party with a very big Hollywood producer. And at that time, they wanted to make an elaborate CinemaScope musical comedy out of the Dewey Decimal System. And they wanted me to work on it. And I go out to the producer's building in downtown Los Angeles, and I walk into his elevator. And there are no people in the elevator, no buttons on the wall or anything. And I hear a voice say, "Kindly call out your flaws, please." And I look around, and I'm alone. And I panic, and I read on the wall that it's a new elevator, and it works on a sonic principle. And it's all sound. All I have to do is say what floor I want to go to, and it takes me there. So I say, 3, please. And the doors close, and the elevator starts going up to 3. And on the way up, I began to feel very self-conscious, because I talk, I think, with a slight New York accent. And the elevator spoke quite well. And I get out, and I'm walking down the hall, and I look back, and I thought I heard the elevator make a remark. And I turn quickly, and the doors close, and the elevator goes down, you know, and I didn't want to get involved at that time with an elevator in Hollywood. But this is the strange part of the story. That was the normal part. I have never in my life had good relationships with mechanical objects of any sort, anything that I can't reason with or kiss or fondle. I get into trouble with. I have a clock that runs counterclockwise for some reason, and my toaster pops up my toast and shakes it and burns it, and I hate my shower. If I'm taking a shower and someone in America uses his water, that's it for me, you know. I leap from the tub scalded. I have a tape recorder. I paid $150 for it. And as I talk into it, it goes, "I know, I know." About 3 years ago, I couldn't stand it anymore. I was home one night. I called a meeting of my possessions. I got everything I owned into the living room, my toaster, my clock, my blender. They'd never been in the living room before. And I spoke to them. I opened with a joke. And then I said, "I know what's going on," and cut it out. I have a sun lamp, and as I sit under it, it rains on me. And I spoke to each appliance. I was really articulate. And then I put him back, and I felt good. And 2 nights later, I'm watching my portable television set. And the set begins to jump up and down. And I go up to it, and I always talk before I hit. And I said, "I thought we had discussed this. What's the problem?" And the set kept going up and down, so I hit it. And it felt good hitting it. And I beat the hell out of it as well. I was really great. I tore off the antenna, and I felt very virile. And 2 days later, I go to my dentist in New York. I had gone to my dentist, but I had a very deep cavity, and he had sent me to a chiropodist. And I go into a building, Midtown, New York, and they have those elevators. And I hear a voice say, "Kindly call out your flaws, please." And I say, 16. And the doors close, and the elevator starts going up to 16. And on the way up, the elevator says to me, "Are you the guy that hit the television set?" I felt like an ass, you know? And it took me up and down fast between floors. And it threw me off in the basement. And it yelled out something that was anti-Semitic. And the upshot of the story is that day, I call my parents. My father was fired. He was technologically unemployed. My father worked for the same firm for 12 years. They fired him. They replaced him with a tiny gadget this big. It does everything that my father does, only it does it much better. The depressing thing is my mother ran out and bought one.
1: Ladies and gentlemen, Esther Hoffman Howard.

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0: Thank you.
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0: Solos by Graham Nash, Jeff Pivar, Mike Finnegan, Hutch Hutchinson. Me and Jody had fun too.

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We've been going steady for 6 weeks. 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
1: D, lysergic acid, diethylamide. 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That's LSD. 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
0: Comrade Twitty.

0: Before we hear another song, fellas, there are a few things I'd like to ask you. First of all, do you ever get tired of being Beatles?
1: Sometimes I get a bit lonely now.
2: Rhythm blues. No, I don't think so, really.
0: You don't ever think
2: that. Just occasionally you get cheesed off with people writing rubbish about you, which you get often.
3: Yeah. No, I agree with that. I've had a divorce and half a dozen kids.
0: Now, what do you... well, I mean, isn't this a big sort of drag to go around explaining to your wife that you're not divorced and all that?
3: No, she knows I'm not divorced because I keep seeing her every day, see?
0: Yeah, there's a point. But what about the simpler things of life, like...
2: Like riding on a bus.
0: Yeah, or going to just about any restaurant you
2: can. Well, yeah, you miss those sort of things.
3: We go to certain ones.
4: And we go to ones where the people there are so snobby, they're the type who pretend they don't know us, so we have a good time. Because they're
2: Joe's
4: pretending
2: calf.
4: They don't know us.
0: Yeah, that figures.
4: See,
2: Joe's calf. Social comment, that, you know.
4: It is.

flesh crawls, blood curdles. Dr. Fives rises again with his new diabolical devices of torture and murder. See the gruesome scorpion's embrace, the eagle's caress, the sausage machine. Dr. Fives rises again, starring Vincent Price and Robert Quarry. Rated PG, parental guidance suggested. Dr. Fives rises again.

Now, to wrap up our collection of essential blues, let's listen to Fenden Robinson with The Getaway. Then Katie Webster, known as the Queen of the Swamp Boogie, delivering Too Much Sugar for a Dime, letting her audience know what it means to be a two-fisted mama. Then Jimmy Reed's Bright Lights, Big City, which climbed to number 3 on the charts in 1961. And finally, Junior Parker with the all-

Thank you, fellas. Thank you a whole lot. But, folks, it looks like that our time's just about up, so we want to thank all you folks for listening. This is Hank Williams saying so long for Audrey, the Drifting Cowboy, and remind you one more time, help fight infantile paralysis. It's a terrible, lonesome kind of living for kids crippled by this disease, and they need your help awful bad to get well. So first chance you get, please join the March of Dimes. So long.

0: last episode was switched off in utter disgust by over 37 million anxious viewers, those two wrongs, Burris and Natasha, were proving they couldn't make a right. A right bad idea.
1: Think, darling, think. There must be something really rotten we can do today.
2: I'm thinking. But the worst I come up with is helping to make Moose and Squirtle show 1 hour longer.
1: Oh, just like you, darling. Always trying to help others get a little more pain out of life.
0: Then suddenly a thought struck him like a 20,000-volt charge.
1: Boris, you have great idea.
2: No, but I have defective cord on electric pencil sharpener.
1: I have it, darling. A contest. I like being evil because, in 25 words or less...
2: I like it, I like it.
0: And so the twisted and foul contest found its way to people in every walk of life.
3: Hey, Gurney, my lunch is wrapped here in a paper telling about that evil contest. You figuring to enter? Gurney always was one to try a thing out first before he'd send it in.
4: I hate to do this, but I've entered that contest.
5: Help yourself. I'm entering, too, so I've been selling fake jewelry all week. The wife's home with the real stuff.
6: So by the time you find this note, Fred, I will be gone with a swag and maybe first prize in the contest.
0: The contest was racing across the country like wildfire.
2: Oh, it's gratifying to know there's still some bad left in the world.
0: True enough. To enter a contest this vile, one would have to be a pretty low, contemptible, loathsome type.
2: You left out naughty.
0: A loathsome and naughty type, or just plain stupid.
7: Hold up a minute, Rock. I gotta mail this contest entry blank in.
8: Bullwinkle, you mean you entered that Why I Like Evil contest?
7: Evil? I thought it said weevil.
8: Well, why should you like a weevil?
7: Because I had distributing rights on them for 2 years. I almost made a fortune.
8: Almost made a fortune? Well, what happened, Bullwinkle?
7: They had cotton all over them. It drove the prices down.
0: And as sure as the post office department sells 4-cent stamps commemorating the birth of Raymond Navarro, Bullwinkle had come up with a winning entry in Boris's despicable contest.
2: Listen to this. I like evil because I have complete distributing rights for it in Musselwania. That's it. First prize.
0: Back at the post office.
8: Bullwinkle, do you realize that you mailed a contest blank that says you have the distributing rights on evil someplace?
7: It's just for Musselwania.
8: Musselwania? What's that?
7: What's that? I wish I could remember.
0: If only Bullwinkle could remember. Musselwania was and is a small land adjacent to the United States, populated by absolutely no one. Zero people, zero production, zero space development, zero everything. But on the other hand, no taxes, no laws, no traffic, no extradition treaties, and no late-late shows that feature Johnny Downs and Richard Dix as two men lost over a Pacific island.
7: I have it!
8: You have what, Bullwinkle?
7: I have Musselwania. I just remembered. It's been handed down in my family. I'm governor, superintendent, owner, and cleanup janitor.
0: But at that very second that Bullwinkle was delivering those staggeringly funny lines, the contest first prize was speeding its way toward him.
1: What did you send, Boris Sweetovich?
2: A complete set of the Encyclopedia Badenov.
1: And?
2: And when you open volume 7, Mastodon through Moskox.
1: Which includes Musselwania.
2: And also 237 kilotons of TNT.
9: Package for Bullwinkle J. Moose.
7: Oh, goody. I'll bet it's those Billy Saul seed kits I ordered from the Department of Agriculture.
0: Oh, what can happen in our next nerve-pulsating episode? Blast off Speedia with Encyclopedia or off to heaven with Volume 7.

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Around Dodge City and in the territory on West, there's just one way to handle the killers and the spoilers, and that's with a U.S. Marshal and the smell of gun smoke.

0: Gunsmoke, starring William Conrad. The transcribed story of the violence that moved west with young America. And the story of a man who moved with it.
1: I'm that man. Matt Dillon, United States Marshal. The first man they look for and the last they want to meet. It's a chancy job, and it makes a man watchful and a little lonely.

0: Mr. Dillon? Mr. Dillon?
1: Yeah, what is it, Chester?
0: Oh, there you are. I didn't know you was asleep.
1: I wasn't asleep. I was just trying to get there.
0: Yeah, but I didn't see you laying here on the cot. I was looking for you to be setting up.
1: How could I sleep setting up, Chester?
0: I didn't know you was sleeping.
1: I wasn't sleeping, Chester. We just went through that.
0: God gracious, I ain't going to tell you what I come to tell you.
1: All right, that's fine with me.
0: By jing, I don't know it's going to be so fine for you at all.
1: You know, Chester, any more of this, and I'm going to take you out and soak you in brine.
0: And while you're doing that, Leif Tugwell's probably going to be shooting down some innocent citizen.
1: Leif Tugwell?
0: That's right. I'd know that long, sad face anywhere. His hair is might gray, but it's him right enough, Mr. Dillon.
1: Yeah, he always did look like an undertaker.
0: Well, he oughta. He's buried enough men.
1: Yeah, maybe, but at least he never went looking for trouble.
0: He always managed to find it without looking. I don't like no part of him, Mr. Dillon.
1: Well, I'll go have a talk with him. Where is he?
0: He went up to Doc's office. And if I was you, when he comes out, I'd tell him to keep right on going, all the way back to Texas.
1: I've known Leif Tugwell a long time, Chester. I know him when he helped clean up San Antonio, and they're mighty proud of him down there. He's no cheap gunman to be told to get out of town.
0: All right, then, ask him to leave, because if you don't, Mr. Dillon, there'll be trouble as sure as shooting.

0: Matt Dillon.
1: What?
0: Ah, oh, Matt, you old son of a gun.
1: Hello, Leif.
0: I heard they pinned a badge on you.
1: Well, I was just on my way up to docks to see you. Oh, it's Chester Proudfoot.
0: Hi, son. Don't believe I heard about you.
2: Well, I've heard an awful lot about you, Mr. Tugwell.
0: Well, you don't have to call me Mr., son.
2: And you don't have to call me son. I'm old enough to have saw you kill a man back in Abilene.
1: Never mind, Chester. Why don't you go on over to the Long Branch and have a beer, huh?
2: I'll just do that, Mr. Dillon. By golly, I'll just do that.
0: Kind of feisty, ain't he?
1: Well, it's not so much that, Leif. He just doesn't like trouble, that's all. And neither do I.
0: But you think I do, huh?
1: I know better than that. But I'd appreciate it if you took particular pains to steer clear of it while you're here in Dodge.
0: I won't start anything, Matt.
1: Good. Then we won't worry about it.
0: We? That'd be quite a show, you and me. You'd almost charge admission.
1: Yeah, maybe you could, Leif. But one of us would be winding up using his cut for a burial. Come on, I'll buy you a beer.
0: I don't think so, Matt.
1: No? Now who's getting feisty?
0: Look, I carry a gun, sure. If I'm a little faster than the next, it's because I've had to be. But I never killed a man who wasn't trying to kill me first. Is that against the law in Dodge?
1: No, it isn't. But we got a big population up on Boot Hill, Leif. And I'm interested in keeping it from getting any bigger.
0: So am I. By exactly one. Me.

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1: Make your

0: Hello, Kitty.
1: Well, Matt, I didn't see you come in.
0: Huh? That's probably because you weren't looking.
1: Well, no. After all, what do I care about who comes in here as long as I got money to spend?
0: You can be more friendly than that.
1: Yeah, only to my friends. Thank heaven most of our customers aren't.
0: Oh? I take it you're not feeling very kindly toward people tonight.
1: Not very. Maybe it's just because I get sick of men stalking one another like wolves, baring their teeth, hating one another. Why can't they sing and laugh and dance once in a while?
0: Well, they do, and you know it.
1: Not tonight, they don't.
0: Are you thinking of somebody in particular?
1: Well, that one doesn't help.
0: Who?
1: That fellow at the bar. The one with a face like a hound dog. Look at the space on each side of him. You'd think it was poison.
0: He is, Kitty. That's Leif Tugwell.
1: Oh. He seems quiet enough for a man with his reputation.
0: Well, it's his reputation I'm worried about. Every would-be gunman in Kansas would like to be able to say that he'd taken Leif Tugwell.
2: Mr. Dillon.
3: Oh, hello, Miss Kitty.
1: Hello, Chester.
2: Mr. Dillon, there's a young fellow over at the Alphaganza talking pretty big, and it's all about Leif Tugwell.
0: Oh? What does he look like?
2: Small, stocky, got a real mean mouth on him.
0: Maybe I better go calm him down a little
2: bit. Wait a minute. You won't have to. That's him just come in. There. That one looking around like he's going to buy the place.
1: Well, he can't be over 18.
0: Yeah, they're the worst kind, Kitty. The young ones trying to make a fast name for themselves.
4: Oh, my drink. Sad face, fellow bartender. The one with gray hair. Stand around, folks. Stand around. I suppose you all didn't know there was a famous man here tonight. You're going to drink with me, Tugwell.
0: Son, I don't think Mr. Tugwell wants to drink with you.
4: You standing up for him, Marshal?
5: I can handle this, Matt.
4: Calls you by your first name. Must be he's a friend of yours.
0: Well, maybe as long as we're bandying names about, you'll tell me your name.
4: It's Gore. Trace Gore. And I'm from Texas. Tugwell knows all about Texas. That's where he's running from.
5: I never ran away from anything in my life, Gore. So that makes you a liar.
0: All right, give me that gun, Gore.
4: I came a long way to kill him.
0: I said give it to him. All right, now you get out of here.
4: I sure never thought I'd see the day when any lawman's badge would be big enough for Leif Tugwell to hide behind.
0: Chester.
6: Yes, sir?
0: Get him out of here. Here's his gun. You can give it back to him outside.
6: Come on, boy. Let's go. All right, get you in
5: here. You shouldn't have done that, Matt. You'll just go screw up his courage another notch.
0: What do you want here in Dodge, Leif?
5: You getting ready to tell me to leave?
0: I don't want to. In a way, you and I are sort of brothers under the skin.
5: We're what?
0: You were a marshal in San Antone, Leif. Now, why don't you make my job easier for me?
5: I'll tell you something, Matt. A man gets tired of running from a lot of would-be gunmen that ain't dry behind the ears. This ain't the first time Gore's tried it on with me.
0: You mean he followed you here?
5: All the way from Sweetwater. I pinned his ears back with a bottle down there. This time it'll have to be with a .45.
0: Aren't you forgetting something, Leif?
5: Yeah, what?
0: About steering clear of trouble while you're here?

0: Doc. Hey, Doc.
1: In the back room, Matt.
0: Yeah. Oh, I saw your light, Doc.
1: Oh, I'm glad you came up. I've been alone here watching these test tubes last 6 hours.
0: Oh? That looks like blood.
1: It is. Probably the easiest blood ever drawn in Dodge. He was willing.
0: Who was it?
1: Now, Matt, I don't ask you who got picked up for being drunk on Front Street.
0: Okay, Doc, I'm sorry. What I really came to see you about was Leif Tugwell.
1: What about him?
0: Now, you've known him a long time, Doc. I want you to help me talk him into leaving Dodge.
1: He'll be leaving tomorrow, Matt.
0: Well, I want him out before he has to kill a man. And tomorrow may be too late.
1: I promised Leif a while ago I wouldn't discuss this, but under the circumstances, I better tell you. That's his blood in those tubes. He can't hold a gun, much less pull the trigger.
0: What?
1: There's no cure for the disease Leif has. Nobody even knows what causes it. The nervous system goes to pieces, and so does the muscle control.
0: Oh, why didn't he tell me?
1: Well, put yourself in Leif's spot. He was a big man once. Weakness doesn't come easy to that kind.
0: Yeah, I guess you're right, Doc. I probably would have done the same thing.
1: Well, anyway, you got no cause to worry about Leif Tugwell killing anybody.
0: No, Doc. But what about his getting killed?

0: Chester.
1: Yeah?
0: Hey, Chester.
1: Oh, my.
0: Look, Chester, there's no sense in both of us keeping a night watch. Why don't you go get some sleep, huh?
1: Well, I tried to, but you know. But I keep thinking of the way I treated Leif Tugwell. You know what I'm going to do?
0: What?
1: I'm going over to his hotel first thing in the morning and apologize. He was mighty patient with Gore.
0: He was patient because he had to be, Chester.
1: Had to be? Forevermore, Mr. Dillon, Leif could have ate that young fool for supper.
0: Could have, maybe. But not now. He's a sick man, Chester. He can't even use a gun anymore.
1: He tell you that?
0: No, but Doc did. That's why Leif came to Dodge. He figured maybe Doc could help him.
1: Well, why the Sam Hill didn't he say something?
0: Well, all he's got left is his pride, Chester. When a man becomes a legend, he wants to keep it that way, I guess.

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0: Marshal Dillon. Marshal?
1: Yeah, what is it, Gore?
0: That hotel across the street. That's where Leif Tugwell stands.
1: Oh, is it?
0: Now, you know it is, Marshal. And I know he's got to come out sometime. Did you hear what he'd done to me?
1: He said something about it.
0: He shamed me. Hit me with a bottle right in front of the whole town of Sweetwater.
1: He only did it to keep from killing you, son.
0: You got it wrong, Marshal. It's me he's going to kill him.
1: Why don't you go back to Texas, Gore?
0: Oh, I will, Marshal. I will.
1: I know your kind, Gore. You listen to too many lies around a campfire. You got no hair on your face, but you blow yourself up to the size of a man.
0: You got no call talking to me this
1: way. You shut up and listen. Now, being cock of the walk isn't all you've got it figured to be. You talk a lot about killing, but there's being killed, too, and you're dead a long time.
0: Is that all, Marshal?
1: Yeah, that's all.
0: I think I'll go get me a drink. Johnny?
1: No, thanks. I'm superstitious.

0: Mr. Dillon. Mr. Dillon?
1: Yeah, what is it, Chester?
0: You better come quick. They're out in front of the Long Branch.
1: What?
0: Leif and that young fella Gore. They're fixing to have a showdown.
1: Leif knows he can't pull a gun.
0: Well, he don't act like it. How are you going to stop him?
1: That's Gore I'm going to stop. Leif doesn't need stopping. Yeah, you wait here, Chester.
2: Yes, sir.
1: Leif!
3: Stay out of this, Matt.
4: It'll be self-defense on both sides. No law against that, is there, Marshal?
1: No, there isn't, son. You know, Leif, this kind of reminds me of the time you killed those three men in Abilene. That's the fastest draw I ever saw.
3: I told you to stay out of this, Matt. You're too far away, Gore. You never hit a man from there. You're going to fight, come a little closer.
4: I'll call my own hand, Leif.
1: Trouble with these youngsters is they get nervous, Leif. Worst thing that can happen in a gunfight, son.
4: I ain't nervous, Marshal.
1: Why, you don't have to be ashamed of it. There aren't many amateurs like you could face a man like Leif Tuggle without their hands sweating.
3: Give the boy his chance, Matt.
1: That's what I'd like to see him have, Leif. Oh, look at him. The boy's hands are starting to twitch right now. He's getting scared, Leif.
4: I ain't scared.
3: Well, then, come on, son. Let's get this over with.
1: Son, sometimes they die slow and hard. A bullet makes a big hole in a man's insides. It can churn him up bad.
4: You stay out of this, Marshal.
1: Now, why don't you stay out of it, son? Why don't you clear out? Why don't you get on your horse and go on back to Texas, huh? You've got a lot of living ahead of you that way. Here, you haven't got any, and you're smart enough to know it. You can be lying dead there in 5 seconds.
3: Well, son, you coming at me?
4: No, I ain't. Change my mind.
3: When you do like the marshal says, you go on home.
4: Yeah.
1: Yeah. All right, folks. The show's over. Now, why don't you all go about your business, huh? Go on.
3: Yeah. I guess I'll be moving along, Matt.
1: Back to Texas?
3: No, not this time. Maybe I'll go out to California, get myself a small spread, and sit under a tree. Use your words, I'll have a lot of living ahead of me that way.
1: Yeah, I think you would have.
0: Goodbye, Mr. Tugwell.
3: You don't have to call me Mr., son. Goodbye, Matt.
1: Goodbye, Lee.
0: By golly, a man like that's got a right to be called mister.
1: Yeah, he has that, Chester. He sure has that.

0: In a moment, our star, William Conrad. What makes a nation great? People, of course. Not money or scenery or history, but a strong-minded, intelligent, well-intentioned population. And that's why ACTION came into being. Communities help to shape personalities. Clean, healthful, well-ordered communities make for wholesome citizens, while slums breed juvenile delinquency, maladjustment, and crime. ACTION is the American Council to improve our neighborhoods. Take a look up the street where you live. Is it well-lighted? Are sidewalks in good repair? Is garbage disposal efficient? Note the appearance of the buildings. Are they well-kept, painted when necessary? And how about the local school, the shopping center nearby, the playgrounds? If an unbiased inspection reveals the signs of blight setting in around your home, CBS Radio suggests you write ACTION, Box 20, Radio City Station, New York City, for information how you and your neighbors can work together to improve your homes and the whole community. That's ACTION, Box 20, Radio City Station, New York City. And now, William Conrad.
1: You know, scattered along the frontier, there were Plains Indians of many tribes, Pawnee, Kiowa, Cheyenne, Arapaho, Sioux. But next week, a citizen of Dodge nearly dies because of a Great Lakes Indian, a Delaware. And that was the West.
0: Gunsmoke, produced and directed by Norman McDonald, stars William Conrad as Matt Dillon, U.S. Marshal. The script was specially written for Gunsmoke by William Lester, with editorial supervision by John Meston. The music was composed and conducted by Rex Corey. Sound patterns by Tom Hanley and Bill James. Featured in the cast were Vic Perrin and Sam Edwards. Parley Bear is Chester, Howard McNair is Doc, and Georgia Ellis is Kitty. Join us again next week for another specially transcribed story on Gunsmoke.

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1: Quickly. And a second false alarm was turned in at 10:54 a.m. Stanley, stand out of the way here. The situation is deteriorating rapidly.
2: Well, there's
3: time, Larry. There's
2: that report.
3: Walter, is
4: certainly
3: that you?
4: Nothing
3: that
4: happening.
2: Was me. Yes,
4: Bill?
2: I'm Bill. Is all right.
4: I'm Walter.
2: No, you're Walter.
4: Oh,
3: Bill, it's Walter.
2: It's Walter.
4: Hello.
2: What happened to Jerry?
3: Jerry's in Detroit. Can you hear me,
5: Jerry's
3: Jerry?
5: Here. Yeah. Hello. 10-4.
3: Yeah. 10-4.
5: This
3: 21.
5: Is 16705. We have two hippies proceeding down Route 1. They are in a red Volkswagen. That's V for Victory, O for Oldenburg, L for Louisiana, D for we used that last...
3: Oldsmobile, Doug? Charlie? Did you say they were in an Oldsmobile Victory wagon?
5: Yeah, we 10-4, Roger, by. We have these two individuals traveling in their vehicle down Route 1, as I said before.
3: Continue following them, Charles, and see if you can purchase from them 14 grams of hashish.
5: Certainly, Roger over, and certainly... We have the hard-ending hippie varieties. We'll wear the hippies as we go into action with these two individuals, Bob. May I say, we only have 1 gram of hash here in the car, so certainly if these hippie-type individuals have 5 or 6, we'll come back to the station house and get you all...
6: Jim, I think it might be worthwhile here to explain some of the language you're going to be hearing. The acid rock groups, which they will refer to, are musical groups playing psychedelic music. Also, when they speak of Bernice, they are speaking of cocaine. When they speak of Big John, they are, of course, referring to the police.
5: Hey, John, this is Charlie Red One Eye. We have 6 hippie-type individuals traveling down Route 6. They're traveling in an orange and green school bus with Free Huey painted. I suppose that's a duck.
3: Huey, this is Dewey. Dewey, I have an individual here who identifies himself as Abel Baker. Can I have an info on that?
5: Roger?
3: No, Abel. Abel.
5: Where's Roger?
3: Roger, can you get me?
4: This is Walter. Certainly nothing here as yet has happened to mar the good taste of this.

0: I think that certainly we have no, not up to this point, used any such offensive words as chink, dago, frog.
1: When they are referring to champs, they are really speaking about a drug abuser who won't reveal his supplier even under pressure.
2: Is that a chink or a champ, Bill? I have trouble understanding between the two since I'm going to have to go out in my... I'm painting a love symbol, you know, on my police vehicle, right? I'm not going to change the black or white of the lights, but I'm just going to put a yin-yang love symbol on it and then go out and purchase 27 grams of marijuana.
1: It's a swell hobby you got there, Fred.
0: You want to practice a little bit? You guys want, before we go out on it?
2: Sure.
0: Shall we run it down a little bit?
1: Let's do your thing just
0: okay.
1: a bit.
0: Now, that's a start right out. Let's see.
1: I'd like to domino.
0: Right, man. Okay, I walk up to you and I say, hello there, son. Say...
1: That's George.
0: Hi, man. Say, would you individuals care to walk over to my vehicle, now facing northwest, going in a southerly direction at the intercourse of Highland and exterior avenues, and there purchase 27 grams of illegal hashish?
2: How's my Mexican accent, man? I'm going down to the borough to.
3: Did you learn that accent?
2: Yeah, man.
3: The place I did at policeman school.
2: Yeah, El Borough Policeman School,
3: sure, man.
2: Sure, man. I've gonna have to go down into the borough where they live, and
3: in the burrito.
2: The burrito.
3: Use the right word.
2: You're lucky. You tell me, man, because otherwise they'd have got me with a shliv. Man, they would have...
3: Shiv.
2: Oh, Shiva.
3: Sure.
2: Shiva.
3: Like the Indian god, you know?
2: Yeah,
3: Shiva.
2: Right, Shiva. They got me with the Shiva. Well, I've been taking downers now, you know, for...
3: Yeah.
2: I'm having a deja vu.
3: You are?
2: Yeah, man.
3: Right at this moment?
2: Right at this moment, I'm having a deja vu.
3: Far out.
2: Yeah, man.
3: Well,
4: we'll be back to diving for dopers in just a moment.

0: Buster right on the lips. But it isn't pleasant. So sometimes I put mouthwash in his doggy water.
1: Well, does that work?
0: It helps. If you love someone, you could kiss them on the lips and you do not have to wipe it off. I love Junior Phillips. He's my boyfriend.
1: Junior?
0: He's 6. He had to go to Vietnam. You will never guess what happened in the neighborhood. Junior got twin brothers.
1: Oh, he did. When did that happen?
0: His mama went to the hospital and got twin boys. And Junior don't know which is the real one and which is a Xerox. So he has to be mean to both of them. I was a mean kid. Mama said I was nursed and I used to bite her. Mama said I was the meanest kid she ever had. I didn't ask to be born. If I did, Mama would have said no. Tell me something, lady. Do you know babies come from your mother's stomach?
1: Well, yes, that general area they do.
0: Yeah, in the hospital, all the ladies have babies in their stomachs. And then when they come out, they put them in the window. And the lady who gets well first gets to pick the baby she likes. My mama didn't get well for a long time. That's why she had to take my baby brother. I felt him when he was in my mother's stomach. I came from there too. But I was first. I would like to get a baby for a present.
1: You would? A real baby?
0: Yeah. They really do make noise when you pinch them. And you know what? When you hold them upside down, they faint.
1: Well, Edith... Edith, you wouldn't want to do that to a real baby now, would you?
0: Yes, I think I would. Do you have any little babies?
1: No, I don't.
0: You could have my baby brother if you want him. We're getting rid of him. We don't like him. When Mama changes his diaper, she has to lean way back. I'm so glad there is someone new in the neighborhood. I like to have someone to talk to.
1: Well, thank you.

0: What was that? Shortwave, take it down, quick. What's it say? shut up. What'd that mean? You too?
1: Quiet, numbskulls, I'm broadcasting.

0: But what'd you think of all of that, Val?
1: That was really pretty. Who was that?
0: That was a guy named Stephen Seifert, and that was done on a dulcimer.
1: Really? That was very, very nice.
0: Very pretty, wasn't it?
1: Mm.
0: Yeah.
1: Yep.
0: Yeah. Well, good evening, everybody. It is the 12th of March, 2017, and we're bracing here in New England for another 12 to 24 inches of snow in a couple of days. So
1: I can barely believe it.
0: So I can just imagine what driving's going to be like and all of that. Of
1: course, well, I'm not going to imagine it because I'm not going to do it.
0: Yeah.
1: That's it.
0: I'll be on the road in my truck.
1: Wow. Wish you had that.
0: So,
1: thank God you do.
0: With that in mind, here we have a little bit of Jeff Beck with the Freeway Jam.

right now going to do a song that we sang in New York several times, and really dig to do it here. Right. It's called Combination 2. It's about San Francisco.

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0: you never hear. But I kind of liked it. You know, so. And then Joe Cocker with the, she came in through the bathroom window and started everything off with Jeff Beck and Freeway Jam.
1: Which we're looking at.
0: Yeah. Coming up next, folks, is a bad song.
1: A bad movie.
0: A bad movie.
1: Ooh, yeah. That was really good, though. Had to get it in.
0: Ladies and gentlemen, we here at the Grit Studio, Valerie and I, we love to watch movies, and particularly strange or cheesy ones. We really like to look at those. And we'd like to introduce this segment as the Bad Movie Minute for each week on Grits Radio. Okay, and the bad movie this week, folks, was called Nine Lives. It was something that we saw on Amazon, and it's a real chick flick, folks. I mean, I was not crazy about it. A very busy businessman who neglects his family constantly finds himself trapped in the body of the family cat.
1: Listen, you laugh several times, so I don't want to hear it.
0: Yeah, it was
1: adorable. Kevin Spacey, what's her name, Jennifer Garner, it was really cute. And after this last week of suckiness at work, we needed laughs, so we got laughs. And if you need a laugh, I recommend it. Nine Lives.
0: Okay.
1: The CGI cat was very cute.
0: Mm-hmm. Mr.
1: Real ones,
0: Mr. Fuzzy Pants.
1: Mr. Fuzzy Pants. He was friggin' adorable.
0: God. Yes, adorable. And now it's time for the Bad Song of the Week, right here on Grits Radio. And the bad song of the week this week is something by Bread. We were talking about Bread can always produce a bad song. We were talking about that last night with the Captain Ganja, who does Radio Free Euphoria on Saturday nights at 10 o'clock, right after the Lumpy Gravy Radio Show, right here on Area 51, WBCQ. So here we go with Bread.

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1: I love this song. I bet you Jane does too. I can always count on Jane. She and I have

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1: Where to go and what to do, and we would like to invite you to be a Come Alive good guy or gal. 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

0: Well, it looks like we're running out of time, folks. So,
1: have a good week, everybody. And anybody in the Northeast, be very safe Tuesday.
0: With all the snow, we'll let you know what happens, folks. So,
1: yeah, we'll be digging out.
0: See you next week.
1: Have a good one.
2: Am I glad he's gone? Don't be afraid now, boys. But let's get out of here!
3: Wait a minute. You lame brains can't do anything right, can you?

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One more night. 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

This is my boss, Jonathan Hahn, a self-made millionaire. He's quite a guy. This is Mrs. H. She's gorgeous. She's one lady who knows how to take care of herself. By the way, my name is Max. I take care of both of them, which ain't easy. 'Cause when they met, it was murder.

0: guys already went to Colorado and you didn't even know you were on. You've been in Denver.
1: They are now world famous.
2: Satellite hookup to Denver.

0: By the way, are there any niggers here tonight?
1: Whew, what did he say? My, what the fuck? Is he really getting out of his nut? Are there any niggers here tonight? Is he that desperate for shock value? Did he scrape the bottom barrel to be that cruel to say, are there any niggers here tonight?
0: Have I ever talked about the Schwartz and they left the room? Or the Moulin Jeans or the arms who placated some southerner by absence of voice when he ranted and raved about the niggers? Are there any niggers here? I know I'm working with a nigger. I think I see one nigger couple back there between those two niggers to three kikes. Thank God for the kikes. And two spicks and one mick. They have two spicks, one mick, three kikes, and one spunky, funky, hunky. Any more boogies? Three more sheenies, eight more guineas, six guineas, seven wops, six grease balls. I pass the six dykes, four kikes, and eight niggers. The point, if President Kennedy got on television every day and said, I would like to introduce all the niggers in my cabinet, and all the niggers called each other niggers, they oft-times who, but in front of the old phase, and every day you heard nigger, nigger, nigger, nigger, nigger, in the second month, nigger would mean as much as good night or God bless you when you sneeze, or perhaps as much as I promise to tell the whole truth, nothing but the truth, so help me God.

for the Blues Magoos. 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

0: Well, since Boris Badenov pushed them into a clock tower and wrecked the controls, time is really flying for Rocky and Bullwinkle. And when Bullwinkle tried to break through the door, he bounced right into the whirling machinery.
1: Bullwinkle, where are you?
2: I'm right down here at about 2:30.
1: I want to fly down and get to the milk.
0: And the plucky squirrel eased himself out through a small window in the face of the clock and leaped into space. And just in time, too. Down and down he streaked, then shot right through the window of the conference room of the World Economic Council.
1: The clock! The clock is out of control!
0: The members ran to the window and looked out. Sure enough, the enormous clock was acting in a most peculiar way.
3: Oh, this is terrible.
1: You said it, Mr. Blurt. Bullwinkle's inside that thing.
3: No, you don't understand. That's the biggest clock in the city. The whole town regulates its time by our clock. Things must be awful down there.
0: Fiduciary Blurt was quite right, for even though the huge clock hand swung wildly, people still tried to regulate their lives by its time.
4: Good morning, dear. Leaving for work?
5: You out of your mind, Mabel? I just got home.
6: Hurry, Walter. You'll be late for school.
7: But it's the middle of the night, Mom.
6: The lawn needs mowing, Woodrow.
7: I'll do it tomorrow.
6: Don't be silly, Woodrow. Tomorrow was over yesterday.
0: Meanwhile, Rocky and Fiduciary Blurt had rushed to the clock tower.
1: We gotta break down the door. Here, let's use this fire axe.
5: Allow me, young men.
3: It's Hemlock Soames, the chief security officer.
5: Stand back, please. You shouldn't get hit by splinters.
1: Hurry! My pal is in danger!
5: Of course, little fellow.
0: But as Burris swung the axe back, he let go of it and it flew out the window.
5: Oh, I'm such a butterfingers.
1: Now we'll never get into the clock tower.
0: Meanwhile, Bullwinkle had succeeded in climbing to a small platform just above the whirling machinery.
2: Boy, safe at last.
0: Little did Bullwinkle know that he was standing right next to the clock's chimes, and as the hand moved to 15 after, a huge hammer drew back, ready to strike the quarter hour with Bullwinkle's head as its target. Meanwhile, Rocky was searching for something with which to smash the tower door open.
5: Hey there, what you doing in my broom closet?
1: I'm looking for something to open the tower door with.
5: By yiminy, you're in luck, little feller. I got a special thing, yours for that.
1: An axe?
5: No.
1: A battering ram?
5: No.
1: A sledgehammer?
5: No.
1: What is it?
5: Well, I call it a key.
1: A key? Well, let me have it.
0: And Rocky dashed off with the key to the tower. Unfortunately for the janitor, the keychain was still fastened to his belt.
5: Oh, he's a cute little squirrel.
1: This must be the wrong key. It's open. Thanks a lot, mister.
5: That's okay. Just get his license number.
1: Bullwinkle!
2: Yeah, Rock!
0: The huge hammer missed Bullwinkle's head by a whisker, but the vibration that followed knocked him off his platform and out of the window in the clock face.
1: He's gone!
5: Let me look. Oh, poor fellow.
6: Gee, Mr. Soames, is he...
5: Don't look. You wouldn't like it.
6: Boris, he's really gone?
5: I hate to say this, Natasha, but no.
0: Sure enough, Bullwinkle was at that moment hanging by his fingertips from the hand of the clock, which showed 20 minutes after 4.
6: So what we do now?
5: We just wait till 5:30.
0: Don't miss our next episode, Crime on My Hands, or Hickory Dickory Drop.

0: Gunsmoke, starring William Conrad. The transcribed story of the violence that moved west with young America. And the story of a man who moved with it.
1: I'm that man, Matt Dillon, United States Marshal. The first man they look for and the last they want to meet. It's a chancy job, and it makes a man watchful and a little lonely.

0: Hey, Kitty.
1: Huh?
0: What's your hurry?
1: I'm late for work, Matt. I should have been at the Long Branch an hour ago.
0: I was just over there. Place is full of nothing but loafers. Why, there isn't a dollar in the crowd.
1: I never saw a loafer yet who didn't have at least a few pennies hid out somewhere.
0: Maybe you're right, Kitty.
1: Of course, sometimes you have to pull his boots off to find it. That's all in the day's work.
2: Mr. Dillon!
1: Who's that with Chester?
0: Yeah, I don't know him.
1: Look at the spread of that man's feet, Matt. He looks like a buffalo.
0: Yeah, they are pretty big, all right.
1: I'll see you later, Matt.
0: Okay, good luck, Kitty.
3: Mr. Dillon, this here is Mr. and Miss Jollops.
0: How do you do?
3: The Jollops has bought themselves old Mather place down at the head of Salt Fork.
0: Oh, well, that's about 60 miles south of here, isn't it, Mr. Jollops?
4: Well, that's what they tell me, Marshal. Of course, we ain't never been there.
5: We're on our way now.
0: Well, you'll have a good neighbor down there, Miss Jollop. Bob Oren lives only about 10 or 15 miles from you.
3: Well, that's what they wanted to see you about, Mr. Dillon.
0: What?
4: Well, we met this here Bob Oren right here in town today, Marshal.
0: Oh, did you?
4: Now, see, we paid good money for that place. But, well, my wife and me, we've about give up going down there. All we've been hearing about that country. And we met this Oren fella down the Santa Fe Depot today. Now, he said it was all lies.
3: And they want you to tell them the truth, Mr. Dillon.
4: Yes.
0: What? The truth about what?
5: About them Indians, Marshal. Them Comanches.
4: Now, everybody but Bob Oren. Everybody says that country down there is just full of them.
5: And he lives alone. He's got no woman with him. But me, I didn't come west to get captured by no Indians. I've read about that. Bad what they do to women.
4: I don't intend to expose my wife to nothing like that, Marshal.
5: We want you to tell us the truth, Marshal. You're the law here, and we'll believe you.
0: Well, that was Comanche country, yeah, but it isn't anymore. I doubt if a single Indian's been seen down there for 2 or 3 years. They're all on the reservation now.
5: Is that the truth, Marshal? You swear that's the truth?
0: Well, you can go out to Fort Dodge and ask the Army. They'll tell you.
4: No, no, we'll believe you.
0: Well, you can believe Bob Oren. He's lived there quite a while.
4: All right, then. Laura?
5: Let's get going, Will. I'll brave it.
4: All right.
0: I've got a ride down your way in a few weeks. if you don't mind, I'll come by and say hello.
5: Oh, you'll be welcome, Marshal.
4: Pleased to see you, Marshal.
5: Goodbye.
3: Bye.
0: Goodbye.
3: Ain't you taking a little too much responsibility for that, Mr. Dillon?
0: What do you mean, Chester?
3: Well, how can you say every Comanche in the country is on that reservation? I think they're taking a big chance. Maybe Bob Oren ain't seen none, but that don't mean nothing, not when it comes to Indians.
0: A chance in the weather, too, Chester. And they know it.
3: Yeah, maybe so. But I'm glad it wasn't me told them.

0: I thought the old Mather place was right in them cottonwoods, Mr. Jones.
1: Yeah, it was.
0: Well, when the jollops must have moved it, I sure don't see no house.
1: Look closer.
0: Yeah, there's something there.
1: Yeah.
0: Why, it's all tore down. It's just a heap. Mr. Dillon has been burned. They've had a fire out here.
1: Looks that way.
0: I don't see nobody around.
1: No. Let's have a look.
0: My, there sure ain't much left, is there?
1: Well, there's this.
0: It's an arrow.

0: Comanche. Oh, and there's another one, half burned.
1: Oh, my goodness. Hey, look at there, Mr. Dillon. Somebody made a grave. It's fresh dug, too.
0: Yeah, but it's only one grave. Yeah, it's not very deep, either. Just a few inches.
1: You gonna dig it up?
0: I gotta find out who it is, Chester.
1: Oh, you mean if it's Mr. Jollops, then they took her alive.
0: That's right.
1: Yeah, but Comanches wouldn't bury nobody, Mr. Dillon.
0: No, they wouldn't.
1: It's her. She's been scalped. Oh, ain't that awful?
0: Yeah, we'll have to bury her proper, Chester. Then we'll ride over to Bob Oren's. Maybe they got him, too.
1: Yeah, well, where's Mr. Jollop? You think they took him prisoner?
0: I don't know, Chester, but look sharp now. We don't want them to get us.

0: You've heard Bobby Haggard whistling it on radio and television. Right now, a country-style version. Okay, partners?
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0: Let's time to the rail here, Chester.
1: All right, sir. And Bob Warren's pretty lucky. Doesn't look like them Indians been anywhere near here.
0: From the tracks of the jollops, it was a small party.
1: Yeah, well, I know, but that wouldn't keep them from coming over here.
0: Only a big party will hit every ranch, Chester. Small one attacks and then rides on for miles before trying it again. Now, wait a minute.
1: What?
0: Well, there's footprints.
1: Well, there's lots of footprints all over.
0: Yeah.

0: I guess Arn ain't home.
1: He's gotta be. Didn't you notice that saddled horse in his corral?
0: Are you gonna walk right in?
2: Oren! Hey, Oren! Marshal Dillon! Oren!
0: I told you there ain't nobody here, Mr. Dillon.
1: I'll look in the kitchen, sir. He's here, Chester.
0: Why, it's Oren. He's been scalped, too.
1: A bullet hole in his chest.
0: Well, them Comanches was here, after all.
1: I don't know.
0: You don't know? Well, they scalped him, didn't they?
1: Did you ever hear of Indians killing a man and not setting fire to his place?
0: No, I guess I never did.
1: There are three horses in that corral. Even drunk, an Indian wouldn't leave a horse behind.
0: Yeah, but he's been scalped.
1: Anybody with a sharp knife can scalp a man, Chester. You don't have to be an Indian to do that.
0: What do you mean?
1: Outside those tracks I stopped to look at. They're made by a man wearing boots. About the biggest boots I ever saw.
0: You thinking of Will Jollop?
1: Those tracks aren't more than 2 days old, and Bob Oren hasn't been dead any longer than that.
0: Yeah, but Jollop wouldn't come scalp a man.
1: The Comanches killed his wife, Chester. We don't know what happened to him, but my guess is he's alive. The Indians don't take male prisoners his age.
0: But that don't say he done this to Bob Oren.
1: Chester, there are only two people who told Jollop and his wife they'd be safe out here. Oren was one of them. Jollop's wife gets killed, he escapes somehow and comes here to take his revenge. He did to Oren what the Comanches did to her.
0: That's awful hard to believe, Mr. Dillon.
1: Well, he wouldn't be the first man driven crazy with grief.
0: Well, maybe...
1: And if it's true, I'm the next on his list. When we get back to Dodge, I got an idea Jollop will be there waiting for me.

0: Evening, Matt.
1: Hello, Kitty.
0: Sit down.
1: Oh, any coffee left in that pot?
0: Sure. And here's an extra cup.
1: Ah, thanks.
0: You look tired.
1: Well, we rode all night, Kitty. I haven't been to bed yet.
0: No, Chester came in the Long Branch. No luck, huh?
1: Not so far.
0: You could be wrong about him, Matt. Jollop might be in Colorado by now.
1: Yeah, maybe.
0: He might have killed Bob Oren, sure, but it's kind of hard to believe he'd come to Dodge looking to scalp a gun-bearing U.S. Marshal.
1: Well, I'm beginning to think maybe you're right, Kitty. Maybe I made a mistake about the whole thing.
0: But somebody killed Oren.
1: Yeah, they sure did. Guess I better go out there and have another look around.
0: With all those Comanches on the warpath?
1: I know there are only three or four of them, Kitty. Some young braves who jumped reservation last week.
0: How do you know that?
1: I reported the whole business to Major Honeyman at Fort Dodge. He told me about it.
0: Well, even so, isn't he doing anything about them?
1: Yeah. He put a company of troopers in the field.
0: Sure. All they'll do is kick up a lot of dust.
1: Probably. Well, Kitty, I think I'll turn in for a couple of hours. I need some sleep.
0: That's the best idea you had yet.
1: When Chester comes in, will you tell him I've gone to my room?
0: Yeah, I'll tell him.

0: Keep them going.
1: Oh, did you see Kitty Chester?
0: Yes, sir, I did. I come in just after you left. I've been trying to catch you before you got to your room here.
1: Oh, what is it? Did you find him?
0: No, sir.
1: No.
0: What I wanted to know is, could I get some sleep, too?
1: Well, of course, Chester. I thought you understood that.
0: Mm. Well, then I'll go back to office and lay down there.
2: All right, I'll come by later tonight when I wake up, huh?
0: All right, sir. I'll see you then.

0: Don't move, Marshal. Just leave that gun there on the table. This here is a mighty short-barreled shotgun, Marshal. I stole it off of Bob Oren, and it's loaded with buckshot. I've been waiting for you. I've been waiting hours. Busted in the back window, if that's what you're wondering.
1: No, that's not what I'm wondering, Jollop.
0: What?
1: I'm wondering how you got away from those Comanches.
0: Seen them coming. Climbed up one of them big cottonwood trees. They looked. They never found me.
1: You mean you left your wife to fight them?
0: I left her, all right. You betcha I left her.
1: Coward.
0: Terrible, them Indians. It was terrible. But I fixed Bob Oren for it. He told me it was safe out there. Now I'm going to fix you. I'm going to take you right down by the river, Marshal. Going to fix you there. You just make one move on the way and I'll leave you in two big pieces. Now you walk.

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0: Fair enough, Marshal. 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All them nice cottonwood trees. My wife liked them cottonwood trees out to our place, Marshal. She liked them a whole lot.
1: Gallop killing me isn't going to get your wife
0: and
1: back.
0: She was scared, Marshal. She was more scared than me, even. And I'll never get over it. Watching them painted devils ride up. I ever see another Indian, I'll kill myself. I'm still shaking.
1: You weren't shaking so much you couldn't run off and leave your wife.
0: You betcha I left her. I couldn't stand the sight of them savages. Well, that don't matter now. See here, Marshal, got a knife in my belt. Good long knife, and you know just what I'm going to do after I shoot you.
1: Wait a minute, be quiet.
0: Don't you tell me to be quiet.
1: Quiet, I said. Listen.
0: What?
1: There's something in that clump of elder on the riverbank over there.
0: I don't see nothing.
1: They're gone. You can't see them now, but they're out there. Wait a minute. They'll move any minute now.
0: Who will, Marshal? What do you say?
1: Indians.
0: Who?
1: There are three of them. They were standing right against the river.
0: Oh, no. No, not Indians.
1: Watch, right there. You see one of them standing up. You see him?
0: Where? Show me, where is he?
1: Shoot him, Jollop, shoot him.
0: Yes, I will. I can't see him.
1: No. Give me the gun, Jollop.
0: Hit me, Brasher. You were fooling.
1: Let go of it.
0: No, I... My chest hit me in the chest.
1: I couldn't get your finger off the trigger.
0: Gotta die. Bleeding all over.
1: I'm sorry, Jollop.
0: Oh, I shot myself. I shot everybody, Marshal. I'm the third one.
1: The third?
0: Oh, I ain't a coward like you think. I'm scared of Indians, but I didn't run off to leave my wife to them. Not alive, I didn't.
1: You mean you shot her before they got there? You killed her?
0: It was terrible, Marshal. She begged me to. Begged me. Before they could get her. Ain't been right since. Not till now. Now I know I done wrong. Killing Bob Orr, trying to kill you, I done wrong. But I'm all right now, Marshal. I'm all right now.
1: Jollop. Yeah, I think maybe you are now.

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2: 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And that was the West. Good night.
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Let 'em roll.

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He said, you might not believe this, Urban, but it'll cure your archives too. And I said, hey.

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I'm going to go to the hospital. I'm going to go to the hospital. I'm going to go to the hospital. I'm going to go to the hospital. I'm going to go to the hospital. I'm going to go to the hospital. I'm going to go to the hospital. I'm going to go to the hospital. I'm going to go to the hospital. I'm going to go to the hospital. I'm going to go to the hospital. I'm going to go to the hospital. I'm going to go to the hospital. I'm going to go to the hospital. I'm going to go to the hospital. I'm going to go to the hospital. I'm going to go to the hospital. I'm going to go to the hospital. I'm going to go to the hospital. I'm going to go to the hospital. I'm going to go to the hospital. I'm going to go to the hospital. I'm going to go to the hospital. I'm going to go to the hospital. I'm going to go to the hospital. I'm going to go to the hospital. I'm going to go to the hospital. I'm going to go to the hospital. I'm going to go to the hospital. I'm going to go to the hospital. I'm going to go

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But I've got a crystal ball. And he held it on up to the light. So I snatched it all the way from him.

0: 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Grazia plena.
1: 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You're assigned to auto theft detail. A gang of car strippers has been operating in your city. From their MO, you know they're professionals. They move fast. Your job? Get them. Friends, you'll remember some months ago, we read you our first report, the 6 months report on the effects of smoking. Then more recently, we read you the 8 months report. Now, here is the latest one. The full 10 months report confirms again.
2: The group examined showed no adverse effects on the nose, throat, and sinuses from smoking Chesterfields.
1: This from a medical specialist who is making regular bi-monthly examinations of a group of people from various walks of life. 45% of them have smoked Chesterfield for an average of over 10 years.
2: After 10 full months, the specialist reports he observed no adverse effects on the nose, throat, and sinuses of the group from smoking Chesterfield.
1: That's the report. Buy much milder Chesterfield, regular or king size. The cigarette that's best for you.
3: Dragnet, the documented drama of an actual crime. For the next 30 minutes, in cooperation with the Los Angeles Police Department, you will travel step by step on the side of the law through an actual case transcribed from official police files. From beginning to end, from crime to punishment, Dragnet is the story of your police force in action.
4: It was Tuesday, August 5th. It was warm in Los Angeles. We were working the day watch out of auto theft detail. My partner's Frank Smith. The boss is Captain Nelson. My name's Friday. I was on my way back from the telephone booth, and it was 10:23 p.m. when I got to the parking lot. Our car.
5: You called in?
4: Yeah. They haven't hit tonight so far.
5: What's the time now?
4: A little after 10:30. Parking lot's about empty.
5: Yeah. The attendant left a few minutes ago.
4: Frank?
5: Yeah, I see him.
4: Over there going for that Cadillac.
5: Yeah. You got a good look at him?
4: No, it's too dark. He's forcing the door. Come on.
5: All right. All right, hold it up there. He's in the car, Joe. All right, hold it up. He doesn't want to stop. He's heading for that intersection. He'll never get through. That looks pretty bad, Joe.
4: Yeah, he really cracked into that Dodge, didn't he? All right, let us through, please.
5: Come on, please let us through.
4: I'll check the Cadillac.
5: Right, I'll get the other car.
4: Okay.
5: The three people in that Dodge are lucky. Doesn't look too bad. I'll call the ambulance.
4: Yeah, we'll tell them to hurry. I don't think this one's going to wait. 10:46 p.m. The ambulance arrived, and after emergency treatment at the scene, the victims were removed to Georgia Street Receiving Hospital. A traffic car had been dispatched to investigate the accident. Upon arrival at the emergency hospital, we were informed that the suspect had died on the way. The dead body was identified by his personal effects as Charles Roxford, age 16. The Juvenile Bureau was contacted, and they requested that in the course of our investigation, we notify the boy's family. 11:27 p.m. Frank and I drove out to the address listed on the victim's identification. It was a house above the Sunset Strip. We rang the bell and waited.
5: I'll try it again.
4: Yeah.
5: Somebody's coming.
4: Mm-hmm.
6: Yes?
4: Mrs. Roxford?
6: That's right. What is it?
4: Police officers, ma'am. We'd like to talk to you.
6: Police? Well, come in. I don't know what you want with us, but come in.
4: Thank you.
6: Come into the living room.
4: Thank you very much.
6: Now, sit down. What is it?
7: There's been an accident, Mrs. Roxburgh.
6: An accident?
7: Yes, ma'am. Pretty bad one.
6: What's this got to do with me?
7: Well, you see, ma'am, your boy was... Joe? Well, we're sorry to have to tell you this, ma'am, but your boy was in an accident tonight.
6: Charles?
7: Yes, ma'am.
6: You said it was a bad accident.
7: Yes, ma'am, we did.
6: How bad? How bad?
7: Your son's dead, ma'am.
6: Charles? Charles Roxford? You're sure you have the right house?
7: Yes, ma'am. We're sorry, Ms. Roxford.
6: Oh, Charlie, he was only a baby. Just a baby. Oh, you're sure there's no mistake? You're sure?
7: Afraid not, ma'am.
6: How did it happen?
7: Well, it was an automobile accident, ma'am.
6: In an automobile?
7: Yes, ma'am. Your boy was driving a car.
6: Oh, but Charlie doesn't have a car. He doesn't drive.
7: Your boy was driving a stolen car, Mrs. Roxford.
6: What?
7: Your son had a stolen car, ma'am. He was trying to get away.
6: Well, that's not true.
7: Afraid it is, ma'am.
6: Why, no. You're lying to me. Charles wouldn't do a thing like that.
7: Afraid that's the way it is, ma'am.
6: Oh, that's terrible. I can't believe that Charlie'd do something like that. I thought I knew him. I didn't think he'd do anything like that. Well, did you see it? The accident. Were you there?
7: Yes, ma'am, we were.
6: How did it happen?
7: Well, he'd stolen the car, ma'am. He tried to escape. He ran the car out into a crowded street. One of the cars in the traffic didn't have time to stop. Your boy ran right into it.
6: Wasn't there something you could do to stop him?
7: Well, we tried, ma'am. We yelled at him. He almost ran us down.
8: You know where your boy was tonight, Mrs. Roxford?
6: No. No, he had dinner and then said he was going out. I thought he was going to a show or something.
7: Mm-hmm.
6: No, I didn't know where he was going.
7: Did he leave the house alone?
6: Yes. Left right after dinner, about 8. Said he'd be back later. Said he'd see me later, that he left.
8: Is there anything we can get for you, Mrs. Roxford?
6: No, nothing.
7: Where's your husband, ma'am?
6: I guess he's at his office. He sells insurance. Said he had to meet a client tonight. I don't know what he's going to do when he hears about this. Going to hit him awfully hard, awfully hard.
7: Yes, ma'am.
6: He and the boy were very close. I don't know what he's going to do when he hears about it.
8: Did the boy give you any idea during dinner as to what he was going to do after he left?
6: No. No, he didn't. I didn't talk much to him.
7: Ma'am?
6: You see, I wasn't here. I was out most of the afternoon. I didn't get home until just before he left. He just finished dinner, and then he left.
8: I see, ma'am.
6: I was at the Bridge Club. I always go on Tuesdays. Oh, if I'd only known what was going to happen. Am I going to see him?
7: Well, we want either you or your husband to identify him, ma'am.
6: Charlie, he's dead. Just a baby, just a little boy. You were there. You could have done something. You're police officers. Isn't that your job?
7: Beg your pardon?
6: Well, isn't it your job to help people, to do something when they're in trouble?
7: Well, yes, ma'am, I suppose it is, but it was a little late for that, wasn't it?
6: What does that mean?
7: Well, he was 16 when we met him, Ms. Roxby.
6: What's that got to do with it?
7: Somebody should have tried a long time ago.
4: Most car thefts fall into three basic categories well known by all police officers. First, the cars that are stolen by professionals who change the motor numbers, forge owner certificates, repaint the bodies, and sell them throughout the country. The second group consists of joyriders, thieves who steal the cars for a few hours merely to ride around in them and then leave them on the streets. The third category, and the one we've been working on for the past 6 weeks, dealt with the activities of car strippers. Their MO followed the usual pattern for this type of crime. The car would be stolen and then driven to some lonely part of the city. There, all usable accessories would be removed. Radios, tires, air horns, side mirrors, anything that could be resold would be taken. In certain cases, the articles would be stolen while the car remained parked where the owner had left it. We found that the gang had become so proficient that they could break into a car and remove the radio, as well as other accessories, in under 10 minutes. Avenues of sale for the stolen merchandise had been checked. Known dealers in stolen property had been questioned. As the days went on, the total of thefts went up. By the 5th of August, the gang had stolen over $12,000 in automobile accessories. In the instances where we'd been able to get a description of men loitering in the vicinity of the stripped cars, we'd had the witnesses check mug books in the hope of identifying the thieves. We'd gotten no new leads. Physical evidence at the scene of the abandoned cars had been checked and rechecked. It netted us nothing. A week passed. August 14th, 8:15 a.m. Frank and I got back to the office.
8: Captain's really boiling, isn't he?
7: Yeah, you can't blame him, though. They got to stop cold.
8: Well, we're going to get a break in it sometime. All the luck can't stay on their side.
7: I don't know. It looks like it could happen that way.
8: Anything on the steakhouse last night?
7: No, nothing that we got so far. Maybe something later. I get it. Auto theft Friday. I beg your pardon, ma'am? Well, no. Well, yeah. What was that again? Oh, yeah. Yeah, well, yes, ma'am. All right, what was that address again? Yes, I have a pencil. Yeah, all right, well, we'll send a unit out. I'm sure they can help you. No, I'd suggest you get in touch with the SPCA. No, SPCA, yes, that's... All right, bye. Well, there's a dandy one.
8: What's that?
7: Woman lost a cat from her car. Wanted to know if we'd get it back for her.
8: Yeah?
7: Says it's real easy to recognize. He has a collar on him. He answers the name of Tabby.
8: Oh, that makes it easier.
7: Yeah.
8: Auto theft, Smith. Yes, sir. That's right. Uh-huh. Well, where are you calling from, sir? Yeah, so that's on Wilshire, right? All right, so we'll be right there.
7: Anything?
8: Yeah, a doctor out on Wilshire parked his car out in front of his office.
7: Yeah.
8: Came back in 10 minutes, his car radio was gone.
4: AM. Frank and I got to the doctor's office. It was in a large medical building out on Wilshire Boulevard. We went up to the second floor and talked to the man who placed the call, a Dr. Alex Halsey. He told us that he'd stopped at his office on the way to a hospital call. He'd parked his car immediately in front of the building. When he returned 10 minutes later, he found that the radio had been stolen. From his office, we called the crime lab and latent fingerprints detail. Crews of men were sent from both divisions. They went over the car for possible physical evidence. Frank and I, along with Dr. Halsey, went down to the street. We talked to him while the officers worked.
9: Darndest thing I ever saw. I tell you, I wasn't in the building more than 10 minutes. 10 minutes outside.
7: Yes, sir.
9: Came back and I could see right away that the door had been opened.
7: Uh-huh.
9: First, I thought maybe I'd left it open. Then when I got in the car, I knew right away. As soon as I saw the radio was gone.
7: Yes, sir. Did you notice anyone loitering around your car when you parked it? Anybody suspicious, maybe?
9: No, I didn't. Of course, I might not have noticed anyone. Had my mind on Julie.
7: Julie?
9: Yes, I'm operating on her this afternoon. Poor little kid has an intestinal disorder. Only 3 months old.
8: Gee, that's too bad.
9: Yes, she'll be fine, though. Of course, the parents are worried. They always are. Can't convince them there's nothing to worry about.
8: Yes, sir. Then you didn't notice anyone, huh?
9: No, like I said, I didn't.
7: You sure you locked your car, sir, when you left it?
9: Oh, yes, I'm sure about that. Always make it a practice to lock it when I leave it. Lots of times I leave instruments in it. Always have to be careful about the instruments. Oh, yes, sir, I always lock it.
8: How about the windows?
9: What?
8: The windows. Did you roll them all the way up?
9: Roll them up. Well, now, once in a while I don't. Try to think of that. I'm not sure about this morning. No, come to think of it, I guess I didn't close them this morning. Such a wonderful day.
7: Yes, sir. Well, that's probably how they got into your car.
8: You happen to have the serial number of the radio, Dr. Halsey?
9: No, I don't think I have. Might be on the papers. I just got the car a couple of months ago. Might be on the papers. I can check them for you.
7: All right, sir. That'll help.
9: I'll have my secretary look them up for you right away.
7: Anyone else drive the car, Dr. Halsey?
9: Oh, no, sir. Don't believe in that. I'm the only one. Been the only one to drive it. Don't believe in lending the car to somebody else. Never have believed in it.
7: Mm-hmm.
10: Joe?
7: Excuse me a minute, Dr. Halsey.
9: Surely.
7: Yeah, Leonard.
10: Got a couple of clean prints on the dashboard. Might belong to the thief.
7: Yeah. I'd
10: like to check the doctor. It might be his.
7: Okay.
10: Wait a minute. I'll get the kit.
7: I know. Hey, Dr. Halsey.
11: Yes, Sergeant.
10: Okay.
7: This is Sergeant Tankersley of the fingerprint department. He'd like to check your prints.
11: How do you do, sir?
10: All right, doctor. Wonder if I could look at your fingers, please.
11: Surely. Can you tell just from looking at them what you want to know?
10: No, sir, but you see, the prints we found are plural. If your prints were loops, there'd be no reason to take them.
11: Oh, yes. Uh-huh, I see.
7: How about it, Lynn?
10: Better roll them up for comparison.
11: Hmm?
7: We're going to take your prints, doctor, if you have no objection.
11: Oh, no, of course not. Glad to help.
10: All right, sir. You want to step over here? We can take them in the officer's car.
11: Yes, glad to.
8: Here, I'll get the door.
10: Yeah, I'll get the pad. Now, doctor, if you let me have your hand...
11: Surely, here.
10: No, sir, if you let me do it, it'd be a little easier.
11: Oh, yes. Just trying to help.
10: I will put them on the card.
11: Never knew my fingers were so big.
10: Just that we're taking the print of the whole tip of the finger, sir. Makes it look that way.
11: Oh, I see. Uh-huh.
10: All right, doctor, you can get the ink off with this, I think. Here, I'll pour a little on this cloth. Here you go.
11: Yes, thank you.
7: What do you think, Leonard?
10: I'll check them now.
8: There'd be a break if they were the thieves.
7: Mm.
11: Well, there must be. Couldn't be anyone else's.
7: Well, how about your family, doctor? Possible the prints could be theirs, maybe?
11: Oh, no chance. Jenny, that's my wife. She has her own car. Kids always use that one. Like I said, I'm the only one who uses this.
7: Uh-huh. How about about it, Len? Make them?
10: Yeah. They belong to the doctor.
4: 10.02 a.m., the crime lab crew gathered what physical evidence they could find and returned to check over their findings. Frank and I took a report from Dr. Halsey, and then we talked to his secretary. She was unable to find the ownership papers on the car. We drove over to the dealer who had sold him the car and got the serial number of the stolen radio. We notified pawn shop detail and gave them the information. For the next 3 weeks, stakeouts on the parking lots in the central area continued. Arrests were made, but the thieves apparently had no connection with the gang we were after. They kept hitting, but the speed

0: told her I'd be home for dinner, sure.
1: Well, didn't you call her?
0: No, I forgot all about it. She's really going to be sore.
1: Yeah, well, she'll get over it.
0: I don't know, Joe. It's going to be a couple of days of quiet around the house, I think.
1: Why, just because you missed a meal?
0: No, it ain't that. She had tamale pie for dinner. Boy, she sure makes it good, too. A lot of cheese, you know?
1: Yeah, well, she can warm it up for you when you get home. Here, go ahead.
0: All right.
1: You want to sign us out? I'll check the book.
0: Yeah, I'll get it. Anything?
1: Yeah, a call from Brennan out in Wilshire. I'll call him. Hello, Brennan around? Yeah, all right.
0: Say what it was about?
1: No, I'm calling him now. Yeah, hi, Brennan. It's Friday. Yeah. You did, huh? Well, where'd that happen? No kidding. That was the brakes, I think. Yeah. Okay. Yeah, thanks, Brennan. Picked up a kid for running a red light driving a hot rod.
0: Yeah?
1: Car was fixed up with a lot of new stuff. Guys out of Wilshire checked it over.
0: Uh-huh.
1: According to the serial number on the radio, it was stolen from Dr. Halsey.
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4: p.m. Frank and I drove out to Wilshire Division. We checked with Sergeant Brennan, and he told us how the boy had been picked up. He'd run a red light at the corner of Pico and La Brea. He'd been stopped by two officers in a cruiser car. He was driving a cut-down 49 Ford that was equipped with Cadillac hubcaps, white sidewall tires, Chrysler horns, and a Cadillac radio. The officers had started to question him, and he'd attempted to escape. He'd been apprehended and brought to the station to be interrogated. In checking the serial number of the radio, the men from Wilshire Division had discovered that it was stolen and had left word for us. 11:45 p.m., we went to an interview room to talk to the boy.
0: What's your name, son?
5: Martin.
1: First name?
5: Herb. Herb Martin.
1: You know why you're here, don't you?
5: Yeah.
1: You want to tell us where you got that stuff?
5: I bought it.
1: Where?
5: Different places.
1: You remember where?
5: Not right off.
0: How old are you?
5: 19.
0: Where do you live?
5: It's on the report.
0: We're asking you.
1: Come on, Herb.
5: 8297 Marianne Drive.
1: Where were you going when they stopped you?
5: Home.
0: Where'd you been?
5: Around.
1: Same place you bought that stuff on your car, huh?
5: Yeah, that's right.
1: Now look, you better come off this, young fella. You might think you're a big man, but you got things a little mixed up here. You got caught with a carload of stolen accessories. There's been a lot of stealing going on around town. The way your car looks, you could be responsible for it.
5: Yeah, well, I'm not.
0: You look good for it.
5: Look, maybe I lifted the radio and stuff, but that don't mean I'm in on the other. Sure, I got no choice. You got me nailed for the stuff you found, but I'm not going to take it for the others. Maybe I stole that stuff, but that was for me. I didn't sell it like the others. Now leave me alone, huh?
1: What do you mean, others?
5: I don't know what you mean.
0: You said the others.
5: Well, I didn't mean others like
1: that.
5: Well,
1: how did you mean it?
5: Well, like the guys you're looking for.
0: That's not the way it sounded.
1: Now, you said it like you knew who you were talking about.
5: I didn't say it like that.
0: That's the way it sounded.
1: That's right, son.
0: Now, why don't you tell us who you meant?
1: Look, Herb, we haven't got all day.
0: Come on, boy.
1: We're going to get him sometime.
0: Who'd you mean?
5: All right, I'll tell you.
4: We continued to talk to Herb Martin. He told us of the activities of a gang of car strippers who were working on order. He went on to say that from what he'd heard, if someone wanted to pick up some fast money, a connection could be made with a man on the corner of Sunset and Western. The man would give the order for the stolen merchandise and say where and

0: what time it was to be delivered. Herb told us that he had the opportunity to do business with the man, but that he turned it down. He was unable to identify the man who made the contact and said that he'd never heard him referred to by name. He gave us the names and addresses of two of the men who were working for him. 12:45 a.m., Frank and I left and drove back downtown. With the assistance of officers from Wilshire Division, the two young men were brought in for questioning. They identified their contact as a Richard R. Ogden. We ran the name through R&I and found that Ogden had a previous record of petty theft. From the 510 in his package, we obtained his last known address, but the landlady told us that he'd moved and left no forwarding address. She told us, however, that she thought we could find him at the Meyer Garage on South Hoover. We drove over and found that it was a small place on the corner of Hoover and Mariposa. The owner, Alan Meyer, told us that Ogden did work for him, but that he was out. He said that the suspect was expected back almost any time. While we talked to him, Meyer worked on a small foreign car.
1: Great little cars. Get a real kick out of working on them.
2: Yeah, sure nice looking. You sell them, do you?
1: No, I just service them. Mm-hmm. Oh, now and then I get accessories for them. You know, I order them up, install them. Cost too much to keep a regular stock of them.
2: Yeah. When did you say that Ogden would be back?
1: Well, he should be here now. Probably got hung up someplace. Yeah, latest thing is a hard top. Made out of laminated fiberglass.
2: Is that right?
1: Yeah, fits right over them. Kind of makes them look like a small Rolls, you know? Then with wire wheel caps, baggage racks, wind wings, you can put a lot of money in them.
2: Yeah, I guess so. What about all this other stuff here? Is that for these foreign cars, too?
1: Yeah, what do you mean?
2: Oh, the tires, the hubcaps here?
1: No, that's where I make most of my money. I go out and buy them from wrecks, bring them back here, straighten them out, resell them to the independent stations around town. They can sell them a lot cheaper than new ones run. We both make a little money out of it.
2: Yeah. Mm-hmm.
1: Say, you guys like some peanuts?
3: No, thanks.
1: Okay, you don't mind if I have some, huh? Sure you don't want any?
3: No, thanks very much.
1: I guess I'm hungry in the morning. I'll keep these things around and munch on.
2: Yeah.
1: Go through a whole can of these a day. That'd kill me. Now, get started on the things you can't stop. You sure you don't want some?
2: Huh? No, thanks. How long you known this Ogden, Meyer?
1: Oh, I see. Guess it's been 10 years, anyway. Went to work for me a year ago.
2: Mm-hmm.
1: Good man. Brought a lot of business in. Say, what does you want to see him about?
2: Oh, we'd like to talk to him.
1: You don't want to tell me, huh?
3: Be better if we talk to him, Mr. Meyer.
1: Yeah. Well, here he is now. Hey, Dick.
4: Yeah?
1: A couple of fellas here want to see you.
4: Yeah, what is it?
2: You're Richard Ogden?
4: Yeah, that's right.
3: Police officers, I'm Frank Smith. This is my partner, Joe Friday.
4: What is it you guys want me for?
2: I'd like to talk to you, Ogden.
4: Well, go ahead.
3: Might be better if we went outside.
1: Well, look, you can talk to him here. I got some work I can do in the office.
3: Don't want to bother you, Mr. Meyer.
1: No trouble at all.
4: Well, now, what's this all about?
2: You know a couple of kids named Jerry Z. Swanson and Harry T. Benson?
4: Swanson and Benson? No, I don't think I do.
3: They say they know you. Say they do some work for you.
1: Sorry to bother you. Forgot my peanuts.
2: It's all right, sir.
1: I'll be in the office if you need anything.
3: Thank you, sir.
1: Anything at all?
2: Yes, sir.
3: What about it, Ogden?
4: What about what?
2: You know the kids, this Benson and Swanson?
4: No, I told you what.
2: All right, mister, let's go downtown. We'll talk it over there, huh?
4: What for? Why are you pulling me in?
2: I want you to meet the two boys if you don't know them.
4: Well, what's that going to prove?
3: We want to know why they named you. Why they said you were responsible for the car stripping that's been going on.
4: You mean you believe them?
2: We've got no reason not to. I don't think they'd stage a thing like this. They got a lot to lose.
4: So have I. You get me down there and those two kids point me out and I haven't got a chance. Even if I'm not the one and they say I am, you won't give me a break.
3: No, if you haven't done anything, you got nothing to worry about.
4: I'm not going. Alan? Hey, Alan.
1: Yeah, what is it, Dick?
4: Come here, will you?
1: Yeah, right away. What's the matter? Something wrong?
4: Well, these guys are going to take me to jail.
1: Well, what for? What's he done?
2: We want to talk to him, Meyer. We think he's involved in some car thefts.
1: Well, I know that's not true. Dick wouldn't do a thing like that. I know. I've known him a long time.
3: No, I'm sorry, sir, but the information we've got says he did.
1: Why, Dick? Why'd you do a thing like that? If what these officers say is true, well... Gee, that's awful. Why would you do a thing like that?
4: What are you talking about?
2: All right, come on, Ogden, let's go.
4: No, I'm not going.
1: I think you better do what the officers say, Dick. It'll be better if you don't cause any trouble.
4: Well, wait a minute. What are you trying to prove with this?
1: I don't know what you mean. Next thing, you'll be trying to involve me in this.
4: Yeah, well, that's just what I'm going to do.
1: You see, officers, that's terrible.
4: Don't you listen to him. He's the guy behind the whole thing. Look over there, the tires, all this stuff. Sure, I stole them. I had the kids go out and pick them up, but he set it up. He sold them to the stations. He took most of the money. The whole thing was his idea.
1: Well, Dick, how can you say that?
4: Well, I can say it because it's true. I'll tell you all about it. You take him downtown, I'll tell you all about it. You're not going to let me stand for this alone.
1: And to think that he'd do a thing like this to me after we've been friends for so long. Bring me stolen merchandise to sell.
2: You got anything to back up what you're saying, Ogden?
4: Sure, I have. You just bet I can back it up.
3: Go ahead.
4: Well, you look at his books, not the ones he's got out in the open, but you look at the ones in the safe. It's all there. All the deals he's made with the owners of the stations, all the orders, what he paid the kids for them, and what he got for them. Didn't think I knew about it, did you? A whole lousy year I've been doing the dirty work for him. Well, I've had it. I'm through. I've had it. Let me take the beef. What a crumb. I'll show him.
1: I don't understand it. Friends for so long. I'd have gotten you out. 10 years we've been friends. I trusted you all that time. Then you sold me out. Why?
2: Well, that shouldn't be too tough for you to figure.
1: Huh?
2: You showed him how.
5: The story you have just heard was true. The names were changed to protect the innocent. On January 21st, trial was held in Department 87, Superior Court of the State of California, in and for the County of Los Angeles. In a moment, the results of that trial. Now, here is our star, Jack Webb.
2: Thank you, George Fenneman. Remember, only Chesterfield gives you this scientific evidence on the effects of smoking. After 10 full months, the group examined showed no adverse effects on the nose, throat, and sinuses from smoking Chesterfield. Now, speaking personally as a Chesterfield smoker, I know they're best for me. Either way you like them, you'll find Chesterfield is best for you.
5: Richard R. Ogden and Alan Y. Meyer were tried and convicted of receiving stolen property. They received sentences as prescribed by law. Receiving stolen property is punishable by imprisonment in the state penitentiary for a period of not more than 10 years, or in the county jail for not more than 1 year. The investigation of the records of Alan Y. Meyer uncovered the names of the other men involved in the thefts. They, along with Herbert S. Martin, Jerry Z. Swanson, and Harold T. Benson, were tried on a charge of grand theft auto and convicted. They were sentenced to the state penitentiary at San Quentin, California, for the term as prescribed by law. Grand theft auto is punishable by imprisonment in the state penitentiary for a period of not less than 1, nor more than 10 years.
6: Ladies and gentlemen, 10 million Americans have diseases of the heart and blood vessels. What are the causes and the cures? Well, it'll take research to find out. Send what you can to Heart, care of your local post office. Help your heart fund. 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
5: 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Heard tonight were Ben Alexander, Sarah Selby, Art Gilmore. 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Music by Walter Schumann. Hal Gibney speaking.
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0: presents Vintage Goon, another in a series of programs first broadcast to British listeners in 1954. 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
1: Threw himself off the roof with a pistol.
2: Whoa. Another pen manufacturer.
1: That's the sixth this week, indeed.
4: We want it!
5: Hey, hey, hey, hey, hey, hey, hey, hey, hey, hey, will you all go back to your homes?
0: Ladies and gentlemen, we give you the authentic story of...
1: The Great Ink Drought of 1902!

0: Yes, the great ink drought of 1902.
1: Oh.
0: The greatest ink drought in living memory. In the city, financial wizard Sir Bernard Teagle is on to his burqa.
2: Hello, Sewell, get this. My 12,000 bonded coot, 8,000 amalgamated electrics, 200 Jap textiles, and just a minute, I've got the list here. Oh, yes, and a small brown loaf. That'll set the market by the ears, nose, and throat. They don't call me Midas Seagorn for nothing.
1: You have to pay them for. Ah! Seagorn!
2: Moriarty!
1: What are you doing on top of this phone box?
2: No, you play the accordion.
1: Sacre bleu! Listen, you want to make a fortune?
2: Money?
1: Money? Money?
2: Yes, yes, yes, yes, money, money! Ha ha! Anything for money!
1: You're interested?
2: Mildly?
1: I tell you what to do.
2: What?
1: Buy ink here.
2: Why? Is there an ink shortage?
1: It's there. Have you seen the morning papers?
2: What about them?
1: They're written in pencil.
2: Yes! Hello, you old. Buy ink. Ink. Ink shears. You want to sell ink? Ink.
3: This is the BBC. The Minister of Supply has announced that the ink shortage is very grave. The public are requested to keep calm and not to fill their fountain pens unless absolutely necessary. Until close down, here is a record of a pencil with musical accompaniment.
2: Well, Moriarty, I've bought every ink share in the world.
1: You fool! Those ink shares are not worth a penny, you see. There's no ink left in the world.
2: Then my shares are worthless. I'm ruined. How do you sell? Oh,
1: steady, Haley Seagoon. No one will buy unless you get some ink. A little, just enough to make it as valuable as liquid gold.
2: But where can we get some?
4: Me.
2: The voice came from a tall, redundant man wearing a rice paper sock. Where did you get this ink, sir? I said.
4: Before the ink drought, I had the foresight to photograph a spoonful of ink powder with my mini camera.
2: And?
4: I enlarged the negative, dissolved it in water, and voila. 60 gallons of ink. Give me 99% of the shares in the ink stores, laddie.
2: Don't!
4: You certainly have been.
2: Now, at least. At last, I can show all the world's remaining ink supply. I'm rich, rich! Rich, rich!
5: The ink drought brought disaster in its wake. But to one man and his business, it spelt ruin.
6: Oh, dear.
7: Gentlemen, I hear the blotting paper industry is ruined.
6: We know we are ruined.
7: Yes, we are ruined.
6: I just said that.
7: I said it.
6: You did not say it.
7: I just said
6: it.
7: We're ruined.
6: Silence! Let there be silence!
7: Silence!
6: Silence!
7: Quiet!
6: Yes,
7: quiet!
6: Silence!
7: Silence! Let us have silence!
6: Let us have silence!
7: I just said that.
6: I said it, sir!
7: I said it, I tell you.

0: ഇവിടെ അമ്പലാണ് തോടു
1: Anybody hurt?
2: Look here, Reed. Thousand bankrupt. All the news on the ticket tape says we are ruined. Miles and ticket tape. All bad news.
0: Not for me.
2: Why, what do you tell? Silence, gentlemen. If we are to save the blotting paper industry, it is essential that we find a new source of ink supply.
3: Well said, laddie. Well said.
4: By puking a pot, we must find a new source of ink supply.
2: I just suggested that.
4: Lies, all lies, I will.
2: Thank you, Ethel. A very good job.
5: Wait a minute, Jane.
6: May I think, yes? We send an expedition.
5: Send an expedition.
6: To drill for ink in Arabia.
2: We shall have to send a man out there right away. Now who?
0: I'll go.
2: Lindy, put these boots on. Now then, forward to step into the breach. In you get, lad. Bonnie Voggy. Now, gentlemen, we must follow up with an expedition. Next, children, lead the way.

0: the Daily Shirker. Blotting paper firm sends expedition to locate inkwells in China.
1: I wonder what it means. Sapristi Bumpet, your shares will be worthless.
0: That's what Sapristi Bumpet means. I often wonder.
1: Seagoon, you must get to China at once. Here, hold this rocket.
0: I say, what the blazes is this?
2: Meantime, the blotting paper manufacturer's expedition was already crossing the borders into China. I say, isn't this exciting?
3: The strain. Oh, Ellinger.
4: Yimbambala boo jum.
3: Where are my knees?
4: Round the back, facing east.
3: The wind must have blown them round. Get me a fresh pair made from Bing.
4: Oh, kidneys.
3: Stop those military jokes, will you? We're lost, I tell you. Look here, ask this young Chinaman the way.
4: Killer cheese?
3: Does he know where we are?
4: Yes, yes, we're here.
3: I know, but what district? Stop.
5: If you ever go across the sea to Ireland, then maybe at the closing of the day, you take the high load and I take the low load. Now, if it comes before you, be the money quality fellow, be the friend of sentimental. Call the Caribbean, the line, Brazil, son, don't you smooch, you say, Brazil, or Sammy, boy.
3: What does he say?
4: He says he's a stranger around here.
3: He deserves to be. Wait a moment. What naughty thing is he doing with that spent rocket in his hand? Damn suspicious.
0: Little does he know that I'm not John Chinaman at all, but Sir Bernard Seagoon, the financial lizard, who has traveled hither by rocket, and even now is laying plans to thwart the attempts of the party expedition to find new supplies of ink. Now, lead on.
3: Spun me hairies and flattened me thudder. Little does he know that I know that he is not John Chinaman, but Sir Bernard Seagoon, the financial lizard, who has traveled hither by rocket, and is even now laying plans to thwart the attempts on the part of the expedition to find new supplies of ink.
0: Little does he know that I know that he knows that I'm Sir Bernard Seagoon, the financial citizen, disguised as John Chinaman, that I know that he is really Major Blodnock.
3: Little does he know that I know that I'm Major Blodnock.
0: He knows who he is.
3: Go on, off with you, John Chinaman. Now, Echo, we'll start drilling in this area. We shall put up our riggings and... Do you know anything about that?
6: Riggins? Oh, yeah. My first name is Rigger.
3: Not Mortis, is it?
6: Rigger Mortis, yeah.
3: Now, let's check the stores first. One box containing one invisible tiger.
6: One invisible tiger. Can't see him, so he must be there.
3: Good. 2 tons of Arabian monkey boots.
6: Yup.
3: Good. One long brown lump with a thick knot in the side of the thing.
6: Oh, yeah.
3: And this is the important thing. One feather niblick and concertine cross sen of fig squirts with mulled limipod reciprocating automatic bingo and rackers mixed with 2 single-thungled mit mat mat man pity to petapatapapa pepapool and a tuttity nick nack knock wrapped in 3 sheets of refined Greek tissue. Have you got that?
6: No!
3: Never mind, we'll use a spoon.
6: Hey, boss! Boss!
3: Knock before you speak to me.
6: We're ready to start drilling for the ink.
3: Right. Holes in the ground for ink. Well, make...
2: So the giant drills bored their way down through the rock, down through the shale, down, down, down. Meantime, in a Wedgwood tent on the edge of the inkwells, a hellish plot was being brewed.
0: I didn't come on this trip without the means to end Crumb's little jaunt.
7: What do you mean?
0: Ian? Lad, hand me that steel-bound, lead-lined oak chest with a double padlock.
7: What's in it?
0: Key.
7: The key to what?
0: The key to the steel-bound lead-lined oak chest with a double padlock.
7: Christy, what a clever hiding place.
0: Yes. Now open it up and get the key out.
7: Right. It's a pristine of bolus. The steel-bound lead-lined oak chest with a double padlock is locked.
0: Curse from the keys inside. Missing one thing. Hand me the axe. Ta. Now. here's the key safe inside. Now to open the padlock. I lift the lid up. Oh, no! What?
8: The key's gone.
7: Gone? But how?
0: I wonder.
7: I see.
0: Someone smashed a hole in the lid.
7: That's how they must have got it out. The holes, but what's in the box?
0: Dynamite. Enough to destroy the whole ink field. We've got to stop them.
7: Oh, that's Quinn.
0: Quickpipe, I thought you said you'd dealt with him.
9: Yes, I did, usually, but the plan was fired. He booked on the SS Spahn, and on the third day out from London at midnight, I locked him in his cabin. I put bars across his porthole. Next, I planted a bomb in his stokehold. 10 minutes later, woof, up went the ship.
0: Ha, I thought ships went down.
9: You think it was easy?
0: But Kran.
9: Yeah, Kran. He cleverly escaped being drowned.
0: How?
9: He went by mule train, disguised as a mule.
0: Sapristi Yakamakaka. Do you know what that means?
7: Yes, it means if you find ink, your shares will be worthless.
0: So that's what Sapristi Yakamakaka means. Ellington?
10: Yimbong Balaboo.
0: We're nipping out of that with the old rally there. Get on now.

0: fascinating thing. A fascinating thing, boy. A fascinating thing, boy. Oh, when I look at you, fascinating thing. A fascinating thing. Signs of ink yet?
1: No, he was drove for 3 months and I didn't think there's any ink in the area. It is a dead load.
0: Yes, yes, nice. I spent every penny I've got on the ink.
1: Yes, if only we could sell our blood and paper shades.
0: Yes, but only an idiot would buy them, I mean.
2: My young and beautiful.
0: Oh, good old Eckers. He's a jolly good fellow, and Tuesday all of us. Echoes, jolly echoes. Good men, good men.
2: Something funny going on here.
0: Listen, man, Echoes. You made quite a bit of money on the ticket tape business, didn't you?
2: I made £2.
0: £2. Eccles, look. All these blotting paper shares. Hold them, lad. Feel them. Feel them. Feel the good, solid leather blotting paper there. They're all yours for, well, £2?
2: Two. Yeah, I got £2. Yeah, okay. Oh, here's the money.
0: Yeah.
2: It's me and I'm the boss, eh?
0: Yes, you're the boss.
2: I'm the boss.
0: Now get out.
2: See, hey, okay. But don't forget... Oh, I'm the boss?
0: Yes.
2: I'm the boss.
0: You're the boss. Now get out, you idiot.
2: Lift that board. Tote that pile. Light a little. I'm the boss, friend.
0: Yes.
2: I'm the boss,
0: friend. Get out of here. Get out.
2: I'm the boss.
3: Meantime, the BBC microphone at Seagoon's End is made live that we may hear from him.
4: Hey, Moriarty. You got the dynamite?
5: Yes. We blow up the entire drilling area. Now, what fearless man can be implied?
1: Blue bottle.
6: I heard you go, Candace.
7: Moved left stage, strikes heroic scout pose. But effect is ruined by tearing Peter Turvin.
4: Blue Bottle, we want you to do a job.
6: Any job, Mercadine. Any job I will do. My strength is as a strength of 10. Moves left, raises ear trumpet to catch reply.
4: It's dangerous.
6: Dangerous? Goes white, grips wolf with the port. Knees turn to jelly, cold sweat breaks her umbrella. Legs buckle, sinks the floor, but springs up at mention of money. How much?
4: Sixpence.
6: Sixpence? No, no, no. You cannot bribe me with money. I only work for honour.
7: 30 sixpence, places same in money belt. Readjust braces. Steps back, strikes new pose.
4: Right, take the CNT. Now get out there and destroy the inkwells.
6: I shall do that, Captain, I shall do that.
7: Picks up barrel of TNT and moves forward to door. I'm not afraid to hand it in. It's perfectly safe. It is safe, isn't it, Captain?
4: Of course it is, dead safe.
6: I knew it was.
7: Tosses TNT gaily from hand to hand. Opens door and says, farewell, farewell. Tosses dynamite to other hand. Catchy, catchy. Exits left, closes door.

0: here. It went off even before I got it there. Oh, the agony. Look at my blackened face in the mirror.
1: Man, that's me at the window.
0: Get out of it, you. Cruel fate. Still 40 to 56 months, still safe. I'm dying. Falls heavily to floor. Onto cushion already placed there. Rise in death agony. Head slumps the floor. Looks up to see if people are still watching. Yes, dies. Gets up, goes home.
2: Poor fellow. He was a game lad, a credit to anybody who owed him money. Now, where's he put that sixpence?
0: Here, put that back. I'm not dead yet.
2: I beg your pardon.
0: Hey.
2: Unhappy man. There he lies, his face all blackened by the explosion. Come, let me wipe the soot off that noble brow with my silken kerchief. Wait a minute. It's not soot. Ink. Ink, ink. Mr. Ink. We've struck ink and I own every ink share in the world. Now, if only I had transporting paper shares, I'd be able to corner the market, fix the prices, and get a nice one for my services.
3: Oh, no, do ye. Look what I brought, Mr. Transporting paper shares, and I'm the boss. Oh, I'm the boss.
2: This is where Mad Dan Eccles gets his luck. Eccles! Noble Eccles!
4: What?
2: How would you like to have all the ink shares in the world as well?
3: Oh, I...
0: Hello, there's a trick.
3: What's that? Oh, hello, Bottles. What are you laying on the floor for?
0: I've been killed by death.
3: Oh.
2: Take no note of him. He's not in our financial class. Okay. Now, let's have a little gamble. I'll bet my ink shares against your blotting paper ones.
3: Okay. What game?
2: What game can't you play?
3: Draft. I always lose at that.
2: Draft it is.
3: What? Good. I'm going to have a game, folks. I'm going to have a jolly game.
2: You have the blacks.
3: Oh, good. They don't show the dirt.
2: Right. You move and winner takes all.
3: Okay. I'll get it. Put that. No.
0: Hurry up, Herschel.
3: That's what the matter.
0: I'm getting cold, man.
3: Shut up! Oh, shut up!
2: You move, Eccles. Oh, sorry, Eccles. I have to take those two of yours. Another two over there.
5: And so the poor untutored oaf played the cunning, scheming-minded, power-mad tycoon and lost.
2: Yes. I'll never know how he beat me.
3: Neither will I.
2: Well, that's the end of this week's innings.
0: Can I go home now?
2: Yes, your dinner's in the oven.
6: That was The Goon Show, a BBC recorded program featuring Peter Sellers, Harry Seagram, and Spike Milligan, with the Ready to Quartet, Max Gelfie, and the orchestra conducted by Wally Stock. Script by Spike Milligan, announcer Wally Screenplay, the program produced by Roy Spear.

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X minus 5, 4, 3, 2, X minus 1, fire.

0: From the far horizons of the unknown come tales of new dimensions in time and space. 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
0: Tonight, End as a World by F.L. Wallace. But first, hear this.
2: When the place is fine and the time is right, when the moon is low and the stars are bright,
3: you make it Pabst, 'cause Pabst makes it perfect.
4: Yes, Pabst makes it perfect. Just as we always have ever since 1844. So next time, you make it Pabst, because Pabst makes it perfect. 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
3: Yes, Pabst

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1: I saw it on the doormat in the front porch. The boy had made a lucky throw and the paper was spread out neatly on the doormat facing me as I came out of the screen door. The headline was black across the top. They used the big type, the kind they use for presidential elections or when the town all-star little league team won the national championship. I stood and looked at it through the screen door. I hadn't quite rubbed the sleep out of my eyes, so first all I saw was the little boxes of the screen. And then suddenly my eyes snapped into focus and I read it. This is the day the world ends.
2: Pete, come in and eat your breakfast.
1: Well, just a minute, Ma.
2: Now you leave the newspaper alone. You can read it later. Come on now, the eggs are getting cold.
1: Yeah, but Ma, it's today.
2: Well, what's today?
1: Well, look at the headline. What's the only thing on the front page? Well, look.
2: This is the day the world ends. Oh, that. Well, world's end or no, I won't have you eating cold scrambled eggs. Now you sit right down and eat your breakfast.
1: I brought the newspaper into the breakfast table. I turned to the sports page. The Dodgers were winning or losing, I forget which, and UCLA was strong and was going to beat everybody they met that fall. An H-bomb had been tested in the middle of the Pacific, blowing another island off the map, just as if we had islands to spare. Ordinarily, that would be in the front page, but not today.
2: Now, don't get the newspaper in the egg yolk.
1: Mm. All right, Ma.
2: Want some toast? Peter, do you want some toast?
1: All right, Ma. It was Saturday. Big things always seem to happen on Saturdays. I ate breakfast and got up. I had the usual things to do, like mowing the lawn, for instance, but I skipped it that day. There wasn't any use mowing a lawn on a day like that. I went out remembering not to slam the door. It wasn't much, but it showed thoughtfulness. I went past the church and looked at the sign that was set diagonally in the corner so it could read from both streets. There it was in big letters, quoting from the papers, "This is the day the world ends." Dr. Davidson scheduled a prayer meeting for the calculated time. It was a bright day. People were out walking or just standing, looking at the sky. It was too early to look up.
3: Hey, Pete! Pete, here you are! Catch! Here!
1: Hey! Who showed you how to throw a football? Hit! Catch this!
3: Hey, nice pass! Here you are, lateral.
1: I got it.
3: Here, throw me a long one, huh? I'll run out on that button hook.
1: No, look, I don't feel like it, not today.
3: What'll we do? Oh, listen, the new issue of Popular Rocketry came in down at Grover's.
1: Yeah, I saw it.
3: Or we could go down and see Holly.
1: All right.
2: Pete! Peter!
3: Hey, your mother wants you.
1: Yeah, what is it, Ma?
2: Now, don't go too far. I've got some things I want you to do.
1: What?
2: I want you to help me move some trash out of the basement and help me move some of the potted plants around in front.
1: Ma, what's the use of doing things like that on a day like today?
2: Never mind. You come back by 11 o'clock, you hear?
1: No.
3: Come on. Howie's probably down at Grover's. Hey, look at this high hurdle. I'll go right over the sign. Here I go. Olympic star Paul Smithfield.
1: He went up over the sign easily. Paul's on the track team in high school. I looked at the sign again as he went over the top. This is the day the world ends. They never said more than that, not in the newspapers or in the signs painted on the brick walls. They wanted it to hang in our minds, something we couldn't quite touch, but we knew was there. We walked along down Green Street toward Grover's.
3: What do you think of it?
1: What?
3: You know, today.
1: I don't know. What about you?
3: We got it coming.
1: Yeah, but will we get it?
3: I don't know. Hey, look. It's going to be nice and bright today.
1: Yeah, it is now.
3: Might cloud over.
1: Yeah, it won't matter. It'll split the sky when it comes.
3: Hey, you hear the new song?
1: Hmm?
3: Some disc jockey wrote it. I love you, love you.
1: Hey, it sounds awful.
3: Listen.
4: I'll love you, love you, love you, till the day the world ends. I'll love you, love you, love you, till my heartbreak mends. And a lot more guff like that.
1: You know, it seems awful. I mean, making a song on a thing like that, you'd think they'd have more respect.
3: Well, why shouldn't they cash in on it? How about that contest on TV? What will you do on the day the world ends, in 25 words or less?
1: You know, some people would do anything for a buck.
3: Yeah.
1: You think they'd have some, I don't know, some understanding of how important it is.
3: Well, they do. You should see the souvenir stands on Main Street. You know, Pennant saying the end of the world, stuff like that.
1: That's disgusting.
3: Grover's has an end of the world Sunday. Joey Tripp had one last night. It was really the end.
1: Yeah, he's a pig.
3: Yeah, sure is. Boy, it was really something with nuts on top.
0: You're listening to End as a World, tonight's attraction on X-1. Careful planning and sensible driving add up to an enjoyable vacation trip. There are a few tips from the National Safety Council that should help make your trip a pleasure instead of a tense, nerve-wracking time. Before you leave, have the car given a thorough checkup to be sure it will always respond properly to your careful control. Check the emergency equipment you'll need, such as a first aid kit, keys, permits, identification, flashlight, tire-changing equipment, and your unexpired driver's license. Plan your trip for frequent rest stops with a good night's sleep each night. And then on your trip, pay attention to the job at hand and don't daydream. Stop off the road to see the sights or read the map. Be prepared for winding and straight roads, level and hilly roads, and changing traffic patterns between urban and rural areas. Obey all speed limits, traffic signs and signals, and keep your distance behind the driver ahead. This vacation is what you've been waiting for all year. Enjoy it with sensible driving. Now back to X-1 and End as a World.
1: We went on to find Howie. He's a little guy, but he can throw a football further and faster than anybody else on the team. Howie was carrying a model of a rocket ship, carbon dioxide powered.
3: Hey, let's see the model, Howie.
5: Doesn't work. Well, what'll we do? I don't know. We could play Saluji.
3: No, I left the football over at Pete's.
1: Oh, might as well just sit down on the grass.
5: Okay.
3: Hey, yeah, I wonder if it'll really come.
1: Yeah, where will the president watch it from? He should have a good view from the White House.
5: No better than us right here.
3: What about Australia? Will they see it over there?
1: They'll see it all over.
5: Africa, too? And what about the Eskimos?
1: Doesn't matter whether they actually see it or not. It'll come to everyone at the same time.
5: Yeah, how about that? Everybody. Not just in this town, but all over. Wherever there are people and even where they're not.
1: You know what I keep thinking about?
3: What?
1: I keep thinking about the man who made the H-bomb. I bet he felt silly and spiteful blowing up an island. I mean, somebody might have wanted to live on it if he just left it there. You know?
3: Yeah, bet he'd feel pretty small with his old H-bomb after today. Pow.
5: My mother's over at the church praying.
3: And what for?
5: She just said that's what she wanted to spend today doing, right up to the last minute.
1: Yeah, all the churches are holding prayer meetings.
3: The town board wanted to close up that carnival on Pearl Street. You know, the one with the cooch tent? They said it wasn't dignified for today.
5: They close it up?
3: Mm-mm. The manager said he had his license, and he didn't care if today was the day the world ended or not. He was putting on 5 shows right up till it happens.
5: Funny idea, those girls dancing and then, whoom, it happens. And nobody to look at them anymore.
1: Can't understand people. Shows and lawns and cleaning the trash out of the cellar on a day like this, it just doesn't make any sense.
5: Well, people get used to doing certain things.
1: Yeah, but today?
5: Even today. That's how people are, I guess. Just gotta keep on with what they're doing, even if it doesn't make any sense.
1: Now, we talked about it for a while, but we talked it out long ago. There was really nothing new we could say. Every once in a while, we'd look up at the sky, but it wasn't going to come until it got here. Finally, I went home for lunch.
2: Now, you sit still and eat your lunch.
1: Oh, Ma.
2: It'll happen without your help. It's going to be all right.
1: You think so?
2: I think so. I'll give you your allowance now.
1: Yeah, but, Ma, it's only Saturday. I don't get my allowance
2: until... Well, I'll give it to you today anyway. You might as well spend it this afternoon downtown.
6: Gee, thanks, Ma.
2: All right, I won't keep you over lunch. You can run uptown and watch it from there.

0: There was shade and sun on the streets and a few big clouds in the sky. I never knew how slow a day could pass. I suppose I should have slept late in the morning and kept busy doing something. Well, this was worse than putting on a uniform and waiting till game time. At least there was a coach on the field to let you know what to do as you ran through the drill. I ran into Paul at the corner of Cross and Chestnut.
1: Hey, you nervous?
0: No. Why should I be?
1: You mean you're not in suspense? If only we had some way of knowing for sure. Radio, maybe.
0: Oh, there's no radio. The calculations have been checked.
1: Yeah, but maybe there's something we forgot or don't know. A lot of things can go wrong.
2: Hi, fellas.
1: Oh, hi.
0: Hiya, Howie.
2: You want to go down to Grover's and get them welded?
0: I don't know.
2: Well, we've still got lots of time. We won't miss anything.
0: We all went down and had malted at Grover's. The television was on. They were showing a street in India with people looking up. They flashed all around to Italy, China, and Brazil. Except for their clothes, it wasn't much different from here. They were all looking up.
2: Well, let's get outside.
1: I haven't finished my malted.
0: What's the difference in a day like today, huh?
1: I want to finish my malted.
0: Outside, I noticed there was a slight overcast. The big billowing clouds had passed, but this was worse. I hoped that it would clear away in time, not that it really mattered.
1: Hey, it's a pretty big crowd for a Saturday, huh?
2: Well, this isn't a usual Saturday.
0: What time is it?
2: I don't know. You got a watch, Paul?
1: No. We can see the clock on the merchant's block from the corner. Come on.
0: Hey, it's Ginny Wechselberg. You see her over there?
1: Hey, how'd you like to spend a day with her? That'll really make it a big day, huh?
0: Oh, you don't need that old Ginny Wechselberg to make this a big day. After today, a blind 15-year-old kid isn't going to seem so important.
2: After today, nothing's going to seem important, huh?
1: Well, there's the clock. We still got plenty of time.
0: We just walked around. A few other kids from school passed by, and we stopped. It was getting closer. The space between the minutes was getting longer and longer.
1: Hey, I'm hungry. I want to go back and get a candy bar.
0: You're crazy. It's almost time.
1: I got a couple of minutes. Look.
0: Well, you just had a malted.
1: I don't know. I'm hungry. I mean, I got a right to eat a candy bar before it happens, don't I?
0: How can you think about food?
2: It's only 1 minute.
1: Well, all right. I just wanted to get one last candy bar, that's all.
2: You think we could see better if we went across the street?
0: It doesn't make any difference. It's going to be all over the world. There was still a minute to go, and I kept wondering if there'd been a miscalculation. Now we were all looking up. All over the world, people were looking up. It was quiet. You could hear them breathing. I sneaked a look across the street. Ginny Wechselberg was staring up, and she was crying. I kept wondering why a pretty girl like that should be crying. And then, just as I looked back at the sky, it happened. It came, the flash across the skies, a silver streak, the biggest vapor trail there ever was. It went from this side to that side in no time. It split the sky and was gone before the shockwave hit us. Nobody said anything. We stood there and shivered and straightened up after the rumbling sound passed.
2: You know what? It's going to go around the whole world.
1: Well, he did it.
2: Yeah. Yeah, he did it.
0: Yeah, he sure did. All the way to Mars and back. Safe and right on schedule. You realize that? He did it! He did it! The first trip to Mars! He's back! He's safe!
3: Yippee! Yippee!
0: The factory whistles down by the river started blowing. The bells of the Baptist, the Congregationalist, and the Roman Catholic Church were ringing. We were all jumping up and down, shouting, screaming, laughing, as the vapor trail slowly faded into the overcast. I grabbed a hold of somebody next to me, and all of a sudden I realized it was Ginny Wechselberg, and she kissed me, and I kissed her back. And we yelled louder than all the factory whistles. We had a right. It was just like the paper said. This was the day the world ended, and the universe began.

0: And I'll be back with a word about X-1 in a moment.
1: Hi, this is Walter O'Keefe. You know, they say there's nothing new under the sun, and maybe that's true. But there is something new under the moon, and that's Nightline. In Nightline, we think we found the way to use the intimacy as well as the lightning-fast maneuverability of radio in an hour-and-a-half package of high-voltage, different entertainment. 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
0: You have just heard X-1, presented by the National Broadcasting Company in cooperation with Galaxy Science Fiction Magazine, which this month features William Morrison's novelette, The Sly Bunger Hop. 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Galaxy Magazine, on your newsstand today. Tonight, X-1 has brought you End as a World, a story from the pages of Galaxy written by F.L. 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Featured in our cast were Jack Grimes as Pete, Larry Robinson as Paul, Peter Fernandez as Howie, and Alice Yorman as the mother. This is Fred Collins speaking. X-1 was directed by Daniel Sutter and is an NBC Radio Network production. Next week on X-1, another exciting story from the pages of Galaxy. The Scapegoat by Richard Maples. If you saw a big teenage young bully beating up a helpless old man on the street, what would you do? Try to stop it? Or save your own neck by just walking away? Well, this is the story of a man who did stop it. Of a newspaper reporter who not only rescued the old man, but took him home, hoping to develop a good angle for the newspaper series he was writing on juvenile delinquency. The Scapegoat tells of what happened then, of the terrible threat posed by this seemingly harmless old man to the unsuspecting reporter and his family. Be sure to hear it next week on X-1. Wondering what the weather will be like tomorrow night? Will it be cool? Will it be hot? Will it rain or not? Well, don't give it another thought, because NBC's Monitor has a weatherproof evening planned for you with excursions to 3 world-famous underground scenic spots. You'll go roving with Monitor on a 2.5-mile trip through Marvel Cave in Missouri. You'll listen to the music of a stalactite organ in Luray Caverns, Virginia. And you'll visit the historic catacombs of Rome. Between trips underground, you'll hear another merry report on his vacation tour of Europe by comedian Jonathan Winters. And you'll rub elbows with international celebrities at a unique party in Tutshore's famous restaurant in New York. There'll be music and news, too. In fact, there'll be something for everybody on Monitor. So start your weekend right with Monitor Friday night and stay with Monitor all weekend long.
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3: The Kingfish, he is all brothers in that green lawn. And his interlocutor, your old friend Bill Hayes.
4: Here they are.
3: And the Mystic Knights of the Sea, male chorus and quartet.

0: Gentlemen, be seated. Well, Andy, I see you wear your derby even in the minstrel show.
1: Oh, yes, sir. Yes, sir. Tonight's my unlaxing night, boy. I'm really going to do some unlaxing around here.
0: Well, what's that? I see you got a gun strapped on your belt there. What's the idea?
1: Never mind. Never mind, Bill. You're going to find out. Just don't stop me from unlaxing, that's all.
0: And by the way, Andy, the last time I was over at your house, you had a nice bunch of chickens over there. How are they getting along?
1: Well, I got a new bunch of chickens over there now, Bill, and I got the smartest rooster in the world.
0: Well, what makes you think your rooster is so smart, Andy?
1: Well, right next door to our house, a man's got a couple of ostriches over there.
0: Yes, yes.
1: And there's a hole in the fence. So this rooster I got went next door, and he seen this ostrich egg laying there, so he took his feet and he pushed that ostrich egg through the hole in the fence over in the backyard. Then he called all the hens round the egg.
0: Yes, go on, go on.
1: And then this rooster say to the hens, he say, gals, I ain't complaining, but I just want to show you what they is doing other places.
0: And now, ladies and gentlemen, we should like to present one of the members of the Lodge Quartet, assisted by the quartet and chorus in their version of Sing, Baby, Sing.

0: birdie do, sing baby sing. 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For them birdies they ain't eat.
1: The man is here with the stuff.
0: Oh, oh, oh, don't you know.

0: Well, Kingfish, I'm glad to see you tonight.
1: Well, Murphy, I'm glad to be down here tonight at the Lodge Hall, see all the brothers out there in the audience. You know, it must give the brothers a great feeling to see me up here working for them, because I is their true leader and honest brother. Fine goings-on. That's gratitude for you, Murphy.
0: By the way, how's your mother-in-law?
1: Oh, ain't you done heard about her, Mr. Hayes? She was kicked by a mule.
0: You don't mean to tell me. Your mother-in-law was kicked by a mule?
1: Oh, yeah, but he let her have a good one.
0: Well, I must drop by.
1: Well, we had 125 people at the house yesterday.
0: Is that so? Extending their sympathy, huh?
1: No, sir. They won't buy that mule. You know my mother-in-law.
0: At this time, I should like to present a man whose voice is familiar to all of you. Amos and Andy have selected for their first guest star America's celebrated tenor, Mr. Frank Parker. Mr. Parker will sing Mandy from the Ziegfeld Follies of 1919.

0: Before continuing the show, I should like to say that some time ago, Pepsodent toothpaste was licensed exclusively to use a newly discovered ingredient called irium.
1: Now for my gun.
2: Look out, Andy, what you doing?
1: Irium or no irium, I'm going to unlock around here tonight.
3: Oh, they got me. Here, Kingfish, help me. Deliver this message. Finish it and ask.
4: Yes, sir, Mr. Hayes, I'll take care of it. Thank you. Ladies and gentlemen, here at last is the toothpaste that ends the disappointment of old-fashioned dentifrice.
1: Yeah, well, I'm going to relax around here if I got to knock everybody off.
4: Say, Lightning, Lightning, come here. Take this announcement. Deliver this message to Garcia.
5: Garcia, who way?
4: Hey, read it, Lightning, read it. You got to deliver the message.
5: Don't worry about the King's things. I'll read it. Ladies and gentlemen, why not give up those old-fashioned disappointing dentifrices?
1: Well, I hate to do this.
5: Pepsodent is the only toothpaste that contains irium, which not only floats away film as nothing else can, it also steps up the luster to surprising speed.
1: I'll get him this time.
5: I promise you that once you try this toothpaste, you want to give up them old-fashioned kinds and use Pepsodent all the time.
1: Yeah.
5: Is you hitting him, Andy?
1: I'm shooting him right in the middle. Lightning, what is the matter with you?
5: Well, I tell you, Mr. Andy, the Pepsodent Company thought something like this was going to happen, and they sent me a bulletproof vest.
0: Well, Amos, you seem very happy tonight.
2: Yes, sir, Mr. Here I is. Everything going along fine up to now. Got a nice crowd out here in the audience, too,
0: ain't Yes, we have a very nice audience here tonight.
2: Well, look at that. There's your wife in the front row there, Mrs. Hay.
0: Yeah, Mrs. Hay wanted to come down tonight to see the show.
2: Yeah, she's all dressed up in the evening gown. Stand up, Miss Hay, and let the people see you. Folks, that's Phil Hay's wife. Yes, sir. You know, Bill, last time I see your wife, her arms were so very thin. I was just looking at her forearm there, how big it is. She must be playing tennis or something, ain't she?
0: No, she isn't, but I'm glad you asked that.
2: Yeah, well, what makes her arms so big, Bill?
0: Well, Amos, I've invented a liniment. By rubbing this liniment on my wife's arm, I find that it makes her arms much larger.
2: Oh, you rub the liniment on her arms and it makes them larger, huh?
0: That's right.
2: Yeah, I was just looking at her there, Bill. You must have spilled a little of that on her feet, too, ain't you?
0: Ladies and gentlemen, Amos Jones, assisted by Andrew Baum, the quartet and the chorus, will sing... Let me see, what is the name of that song?
6: Mr. Hayes?
0: The name is...

0: Bill, I hope you don't call that singing. He can't sing no more than a monkey.
1: Now, wait a minute, Andy.
0: Wait a minute, nothing. If you want to hear some singing, let me sing something.
1: I didn't know you could sing.
0: Oh, boy. When I sings, I really goes down after him. Yes, sir. I go way down below low H.
1: You mean you can sing as low C, or lower than below low C?
0: Below the C. Well, I ain't exactly going to get wet doing it. Put on no diver suit or nothing. But I get way down there, though.
1: Oh, you do. All right, go ahead. Let's see what you can do with it.
0: All right, I'll show you. Crowd around me here, boys. Come
2: all right,
0: on.
2: Brother, and I here.
3: I hear too. Go ahead, Moose, and
0: yeah,
3: I hear.
0: Yeah, get up close now. Listen to this. Mr. Leader, give me a couple of chords and something there. I'll show you some below singing. Many brave hearts are asleep in the deep. So beware. Be.
3: Hot dog.
0: Be.
4: You really going down there now?
0: Be.
3: He sure is low.
0: Be.
3: Stand back here, buddy.
0: Isaac got it.

0: grand finale by the entire company. The Mystic Knights of the Sea Minstrels, with those inimitable end-men, Amos and Andy, Lightning and the Kingfish, the Mystic Knights of the Sea Male Chorus and Quartet, with your old friend Bill Hay as interlocutor, have been presented by the Pepsodent Company, makers of Pepsodent Toothpaste. Amos and Andy will be back with you Monday night at the same time with their regular episode.
1: Hey, look at that bunch of people out in the audience there, will you, Andy?
2: Yeah, I was talking to the Kingfish, and he said that they had to turn away about 2,000 people. They couldn't get them in here.
1: They had 2,000 people, and they couldn't get in the place.
2: They crowded up all over the place, out in front and every other place.
1: Well, you know what we ought to do?
2: What?
1: We ought to put on the show again next Friday night and change the jokes and songs and everything around.
2: Yeah, let's do that.
0: Kaya tong, ming li tong, koya kom ling ting, koya tong.
3: What did you say, mister?
0: I said, this is the Red Network of the National Broadcasting Company.

0: living flesh and blood terror. Blood spilling, bone chilling, towering terrors in one twin thrill show. The Crawling Thing. As clutching terror reaches toward you, the scream you hear will be your own. It's too awesome to describe, too terrifying to escape, too powerful to stop. The Crawling Thing. Plus, from another world, the creature of evil. Half man, half monster, but all horror. Feel your throat grow tight with terror. Watch. Listen. Shudder. Die. The creature of evil. Can you stand to see the most gruesome twosome ever made? The Crawling Thing and the Creature of Evil. Produced in Hollywood by Maniacs.
1: From Hollywood, it's time now for...
2: Johnny Dollar.
3: This is Red. Red Wallace, remember?
2: Sure. You run that lunchroom across the street from the warehouse that was robbed last night.
3: Yeah, that's right. Now look, Dollar, supposing I tell you what I know about it, what's going to happen to me?
2: Nothing. As long as you weren't mixed up in it yourself.
3: No. I mean the papers and the cops. If it gets out I talked to you, I won't last 24 hours.
2: I think I can take care of that. What do you know about it, Red?
3: That depends on what it's worth to you.
2: I see.
3: I'll have to sell out, get away from this section, so I'll need some dough. You follow me?
2: All right. I'll see you taken care of. Now, just what is it
3: you... No, it ain't safe. I'm talking from a booth. You stay right there at your hotel. I'll see you in a half hour.
2: Right.
3: Just you. No cops. Yeah. Yeah, that's right, Mr. Beck.
2: Mr. Beck?
3: Yeah, 6 quarts of milk and 2 pounds of butter. Sure, right away. Yeah, thanks, Mr. Beck. Goodbye.
2: Hello.
1: Tonight, and every weekday night, Bob Bailey in the transcribed adventures of the man with the action-packed expense account, America's fabulous freelance insurance investigator.
2: Yours truly, Johnny Dollar.

0: 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Expense account continued. Item 4, 20 cents, a phone call to my friend Lieutenant Garcia of the L.A. Police and a call to Queen of the Angels Hospital. Albert Crisman, the night watchman who was slugged by the gang of teenage hoodlums during the warehouse robbery, was still unconscious. And Crisman, unless Red Weller was ready to talk now, was the only lead I had toward finding $100,000 worth of silver blue mink coats. I waited 2 hours and a half for Red Weller, but he didn't show. Item 5, $2.85, taxi to the warehouse district at the south end of the railroad yards. It was night by now, and the area was almost deserted. A lost, lonely district, shabby and worn even in the softening darkness, and haunted now by fear. The only lights in the block were those shining from the windows of the warehouse office and from Weller's lunchroom across the street. Good evening.
1: Hello. What would you like, sir?
0: Cup of coffee, I guess.
1: Oh, you're lucky. I just made some fresh.
0: Good.
1: Would you like some cream?
0: No, thanks. No, that'll be fine.
1: Is it foggy out?
0: Yeah, a little. Not bad, though. Hey, this coffee's all right. You're a good cook.
1: Thanks. The boss always has me make it when I'm here. He says I do it better than he does.
0: I'll bet you do. Is the boss around, by the way?
1: No, he called me and said he had to go out. That's why I'm working. I'm on in the daytime, mostly.
0: Do you have any idea where he might be?
1: No. No, he had to go somewhere, I guess. What'd you want to see him about?
0: He wanted to see me. Do you know where he lives?
1: Well, he's got an apartment over on Marina. It's about 8 blocks from here.
0: Think he'd be there?
1: No, he wasn't going home. He was going out somewhere. He acted kind of strange. I don't know what he was going to do. May I ask just what business you're in?
0: Insurance.
1: Oh.
0: I'm a special investigator.
1: What do you mean?
0: I'm working for the company that insured those furs.
1: Oh.
0: The furs that were stolen the night before last from the warehouse across the street.
1: Oh.
0: Something wrong?
1: Oh, no. No, of course not. I don't know what you mean.
0: Oh? Can I help you gather up that silverware?
1: Oh, no, no, that's all right. I don't know what happened. Just careless, I guess.
0: Yeah. Do you live around here somewhere?
1: Well, yes. Yes, I'm Dalton. 3 blocks up.
0: What's your name?
1: Carla. Carla Monte. Why are you asking?
0: How long have you worked here, Carla?
1: About a year.
0: Do many teenagers hang out here?
1: What do you mean?
0: Kids, 17, 18, 19. Do many of them come in here for coffee, hamburgers?
1: Well, sometimes, yeah. I've never noticed much.
0: Know any of them?
1: No, no, no. I don't know any of their names.
0: Are you sure?
1: I don't ask them their names. Did I ask you your name?
0: It's Dollar, Johnny Dollar.
1: Well, I still didn't ask you. If you want to tell me your...
0: What are you scared of, Carla?
1: Nothing. I'm not scared.
0: You're not?
1: Of course not. Why would I be scared?
0: For the same reason your boss is, Red Weller. He was scared when he talked to me this afternoon and when he phoned me later.
1: I don't know what you're talking about.
0: Oh, yes, you do. That's why he didn't come to my hotel. He was afraid to. And why did you drop that silverware when I told you who I am? Because you're scared half to death.
1: No.
0: What's the matter with you people down here? What are you doing, crawling into a hole because a half-grown gang of hoodlums starts throwing their weight around?
1: You don't understand.
0: Then suppose you tell me about it. Do you think that's any kind of an answer in the long run? To pull the covers up over your eyes and let them do as they please and just keep hoping they'll leave you alone? All you're doing is making things worse.
1: Oh, you don't know how it is. You don't have to live here.
0: No, no, I don't have to live here, but I know how it is. Because I've seen it in other places where the mobs managed to take over. And if you let it happen here, then you'll really have something to be scared of.
1: Maybe they've already taken over.
0: Who? A bunch of kids with a gripe on running in packs so they feel safe? Is that the kind of mob you mean, Carla?
1: No.
0: They're not a mob yet, but they will be if they're not stopped. It seems to me you'd have some sense of responsibility to them, if nobody else.
1: Maybe if other people had a sense of responsibility, kids wouldn't have to grow up in a place like this. Have you ever thought of that, Mr. Dollar?
0: Yeah, I've thought of it. But it doesn't hold water.
1: And you'd think so if you lived here.
0: All right, so it's a slum district. And sure, these kids start out with a strike on them. But that's a pretty weak excuse for joining up at criminal bands and terrorizing a whole neighborhood, for slugging people and looting warehouses.
1: Yes, I know.
0: Most of them find other answers. It's only a small minority that turns to crime. But if you let them get away with it, others will join them and they'll grow until finally it's too late. Well, Carla, still nothing to tell me?
1: I can't. I just can't.
0: I see. Well, there's a quarter for the coffee. Keep the change. Good night, Carla.
1: Wait.
0: Yeah?
1: Mr. Dollar, suppose I knew someone who might be able to help you. I mean, who might know something about the robbery. Innocently, of course. If you talk to this person and they agree to help you, could you keep them out of it?
0: Depends on the circumstances. I do all I could, that much I promise.
1: I don't know. I'm not sure.
0: You're not sure of what?
1: Of you. Why? I know better when I stop and think, but I've lived in this neighborhood too long. Lived with these people and...
0: I'm bound by the law like any other citizen, and I won't break it to help somebody cover up a criminal act. But I figure it's up to me sometimes to decide whether a thing is a criminal act. And if a person seems to deserve it, well, I can be pretty lenient.
1: You promise? What you just said?
0: Yes, I promise.
1: I've got to trust you. I've got to trust someone.
0: Do you know such a person, Carla?
1: Yes.
0: Do you know where to find them?
1: I think so. Well, I'm sure they'll be at one of two or three places. Not very far from here.
0: And who is this person?
1: Someone who grew up around here. A boy. 19.
0: What boy?
1: My brother.
0: Expense account, item 7, $2.70, taxi. We went first to Carla's apartment where she lived with her brother, but there was no one there. Then we checked out a drive-in a few blocks away, a teenage hangout. No luck. Finally, we tried a pool hall down south of the yards, just off Alameda Street. It was our last hope.
1: I know he comes here. It's not a good place for him, but a lot of the other kids do, too. And he wants to belong.
0: Yeah, sure. Everybody does, in one way or another.
1: Oh, gosh, it'd have been different if our folks had lived, but... Well, our boy just won't take orders from his sister.
0: Yeah, I know. Go ahead.
1: Thanks. Well, if he's not here, then I just don't know where he... Oh, wait. There he is. Down near the corner. The one with the dark curly hair.
0: All right, come on. Take it easy. Just tell him I'm a friend of yours and you want to talk to him. We'll get him off to one side.
1: Well, whatever you say. Eddie!
2: Yeah? Well, for the... What are you doing here, Carla?
1: Eddie, this is Mr. Dollar, a friend of mine. I wonder if we could talk to you for a moment.
2: What about?
1: Well,
2: you know better than to come in a joint like this.
1: But I want to talk to you, Eddie.
2: You can talk to me at home. Go on, get her out of here, will you, mister?
0: It might be a good idea if you listen to her first.
2: I thought it was her that wanted to talk to me. Go on, get her out of here.
0: All right, if you'll go with us.
2: What for? I like it here. It's a nice place.
0: Yeah? At least it's better than San Quentin.
2: What are you talking about?
0: A warehouse robbery, $100,000 worth of furs. I understand you may know something about it. Innocently, of course.
2: I thought you said this guy was a friend of yours.
1: Well, that's right, Eddie. He's just...
2: Who is he?
1: He's an insurance investigator.
2: Oh, so that's the pitch.
1: She's promised to help, Eddie. If you'll tell him whatever you know, he'll protect
2: you. Knock it off, Carla. Now, look, mister... I don't know nothing about nothing. I never even heard of no fur robbery. So take her with you and get out of here.
0: This may be your last chance to get off before the boat sinks, Eddie.
2: You're not leaving, huh? All right, then I'll leave.
1: Eddie!
0: Let him go. We can't force him to talk.
1: Oh, no, Mr. Dollar. I don't understand him.
0: I do. Item 8, 10 cents, phone call from the pool hall to Lieutenant Garcia at police headquarters. He said there was no change in Albert Chrisman's condition yet. He was still holding on, and he still hadn't talked. But there had been another new development, a big one. And when I joined Carla in the taxi outside, she knew it by the look on my face.
1: What's wrong, Mr. Dollar?
0: Now look, how sure are you that your brother wasn't mixed up in that robbery?
1: Well,
0: I want the truth.
1: I'm afraid he was mixed up in it.
0: Then brace yourself, Carla. Your boss, Red Weller, who was going to tell me what he knew about it, was found murdered in an alley an hour ago.

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1: Tomorrow, a lonely, broken-hearted girl, a blood-stained shirt, and a fight with a cornered rat. Join us, won't you? Yours truly, Johnny Dollar.

truly, Johnny Dollar, starring Bob Bailey, is transcribed in Hollywood. Written by Les Crutchfield, it is produced and directed by Jack Johnstone. Be sure to join us tomorrow night, same time and station, for the next exciting episode of Yours Truly, Johnny Dollar. Roy Rowan speaking.

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2: Well, but if it's not now, it's too late.
3: I am Bebop Lobo. I am the Night Emperor. I am your inside out man, little girl. All you little girls. I am Radio Bebop, the Hungry Howler. You know, I am actually hungry.
4: Oh, you want some chow, Emperor B?
3: I do not eat dog.
4: Well, how about some gato, Vato?
3: Man, that's some great animal imagery, Mr. Producer. Listen, who's paying?
4: Station's buying. It could be your last meal.
3: Hey, if it's on the plus, man, I say we go with a deuce of 16-ounce fillets, smother them with white truffles, back it all up with a Magnum Adani P-58.
4: Hey, Chihuahua, Chugata, I'll make the call, B.
3: All right, we're still alive, and the clock is touching 5:05. Man, only 3 hours to go. So let's catch up with Danny Vanilla, shooting the stars in Fun Fun Town. Dan! Where are you now, baby?
5: With the immortals of celebrity, a pantheon of live forevers for the benefit auction of the millennium. The very personal treasures from the Princess Goddess collection. And they're all here. I'm very close to Jackie O. Pretty in a pink pillbox hat. She's sitting right down front next to Marilyn. And she's holding her pink pillbox in one hand. And she's waving that auction paddle number 00 in the other. And there's Eleanor Roosevelt and the Duchess of Windsor. They're acting like teenagers. Holding hands, and there's Judy and Gypsy and Ginger. And,
6: oh,
5: Marilyn's just got it. She's bought a gorgeous, beautiful, beautiful solid silver empty marriage. What a catch! What a great catch.
7: Next item 15, a blue blood disco
5: coming up,
7: dress
5: is this
7: from the four lines.
5: Very, very beautiful dress, but
7: ladies and gentlemen, please.
5: She's here. She's here.
7: Bebop,
5: she's right next to me.
3: Well, don't panic, Danny. Just talk to her.
5: Miss Goddess, just one question.
8: Have you seen my new film?
5: It's to die for, but did you say...
8: Let's go.
5: No. Didn't you say you love me?
8: Oh, please, won't you stop pulling my string?
5: But you need me.

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There's other men when bitches will make a moan.

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Don't you go sell this country short. No, no, Joe. Just because you think you found a system that we know ain't sound, don't you go throwing your weight around. No, no, Joe. Cause the Kaiser tried it and Hitler tried it, Mussolini tried it too. Now they're all sitting around the fire, and did you know something? They saving a place for you. Now, Joe, you ought to get it clear. You can't push folks around with fear, cause we don't scare easy over here.

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You'll pop the buttons off your vest. You're playing with a hornet's nest. No, no, Joe. You know, you think you're somebody we should dread just because you're seeing red. You better get that foolishness out of your head. No, no, Joe. Now, you might be itching for a fight. Quit bragging about how your bear can bite. Cause you're sitting on a keg of dynamite. No, no, Joe.

What's that? What's that? What time?